0: spending to around 4% of the GDP. He was speaking to reporters on the eve of a summit of NATO leaders in Ankara.
1: Just 1 year into a 10-year project, we see that European allies and Canada are already investing around 4% of their GDP in defence and security. Last year, European allies and Canada spent nearly 20% more on core defence than they had the year before. European allies and Canada are now on a trajectory to equalise the defence spending with the United States.
0: At that summit last year, NATO countries agreed to increase overall defence spending to 5% of GDP by 2035. Ukrainian authorities say Russia fired missiles and drones into apartment buildings in Kyiv for the second time in a week, killing at least 24 people on the eve of a crucial NATO summit. Ukrainian President Volodymyr Zelensky condemned what he called a brutal strike. Meanwhile, US President Donald Trump says he will discuss Ukraine during talks at the NATO summit this week.
2: I think we're getting much closer than people realize, and President Putin wants it to end. I will tell you that very strongly, a good call. And President Zelensky actually wants it to end now. And we're going to be going to NATO, and we're going to be talking about it. And I think we're going to get it ended. It's been a terrible situation.
0: The death toll from Venezuela's twin earthquakes has risen to 3,535, with more than 16,700 people injured. Nearly 18,000 remain homeless more than a week after the disaster struck the capital and nearby coastal areas. The United Nations says it is continuing to ramp up aid operations in coordination with the government in Caracas. Stefan Dujarric is a spokesman for the UN.
3: We and our partners are continuing to scale up assistance to impacted people by the earthquakes in coordination with the government. Our colleagues from the Office of the Coordination of Humanitarian Affairs tell us that some search and rescue teams remain deployed in the affected areas, while other specialized support teams from medical to engineering continue to arrive. A comprehensive assessment of needs is in near completion and will inform an updated response plan and resource request.
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6: Good morning. It's 8:05 a.m. in Hong Kong on July 7th, 2026. Today is World Chocolate Day and Global Forgiveness Day, so go ahead, have that extra piece of chocolate today and forgive yourself for it. I'm Nathan Dialdis, your host of Money Talk. In today's headlines, Microsoft to cut 4,800 jobs. Nvidia denies report it is to delay AI server launch by a year. Sky is set to buy ITV. And US services sector growth calls. On today's Money Talk, we're joined by Neil Newman, Head of Strategy at Astris Advisory, and Anthony Maloof, economist at Ebury. Stephanie Leung, CIO of Stashway, talks about the major market trends. And with a view on crypto will be Samar Sen, Head of International Markets at Talos. If you'd like to get in touch, you can contact us by email at moneytalk@rthk.gov.hk or on WhatsApp at 6899 8518. US markets rose as tech stocks bounced back. The Dow Jones Industrials rose 0.3% to 53,056. The S&P 500 gained 0.7% to 7,537. And the Nasdaq added 1.1% to 26,121. 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
7: I'd like to say this market is starting to broaden out. I keep thinking it's about to. It is. It really has been a classic momentum market. Momentum markets get very narrow until they sort of hopefully fizzle or, worst case, fall off a cliff. So we're certainly monitoring. Are we at risk of some sort of correction? I certainly think we are. But the interesting thing about the market these days is it seems to cycle through different sectors. So I feel like we could continue to get a correction from parts of the AI trade, but then see strength come back to the sectors that are still trying to participate, the industrials, the consumer defense.

0: expensive stocks, even the consumer discretionary, where we see retail and restaurants.
1: Microsoft announced it is slashing 4,800 jobs. That's about 2% of its global workforce, with more than 3,000 of those cuts coming from its Xbox gaming unit. The first wave of layoffs begins today, affecting 1,600 employees. Microsoft is also handing over the reins to four of its game studios to outside management, and it's looking to sell or spin off a fifth studio based in France. Investors didn't love the news. Microsoft dipped more than 1% on the day. Microsoft entered this console generation with a smaller player base and higher costs than rivals like Sony and Nintendo. They tried to compensate, putting games on competitor systems, growing their Game Pass service, but those bets just didn't pay off. In a typical year, they lost 64 cents for every dollar they invested. All of this is happening as the entire gaming industry grapples with soaring costs for memory and storage. Microsoft, Sony, and Nintendo have all raised console prices to keep up. Nintendo shares have plummeted 53% over the past year, while Sony is down 17%. As for Microsoft, here's what Peter Jankowski's Chief Investment Officer at Arbor Financial had to say.
2: It certainly has struggled somewhat this year. The stock is down about 19%. People seem to be concerned that they don't really have a strong strategy to work within the AI world. Certainly they're working to build out their data center capability and such. They had a strong partner in the ChatGPT maker, but that seems to be changing. So it's just a question of, what is their place going to be within the AI world?
1: NVIDIA is denying reports of a major delay in its AI server launch. Over the weekend, a research firm called SemiAnalysis claimed the AI chip giant was pushing its next-generation Kyber server system back by a full year, all the way to 2028. They cited design problems that made manufacturing tricky. But NVIDIA isn't having it. The company's spokesperson simply stated their roadmap remains intact. The Kyber server is a big deal because it flips the usual design on its head. Instead of racks sitting horizontally, they'll stand vertically inside the cabinet. That lets NVIDIA pack double the number of graphics chips into each server, from 72 up to 144. The plan is still to launch Kyber alongside their upcoming Vera Rubin Ultra platform in the second half of 2027. And this year, they'll release the standard Vera Rubin platform as part of their annual upgrade cycle. NVIDIA has been one of the biggest winners of the AI boom, thanks to getting into data center chips early. Over the past 5 years, their stock has skyrocketed more than 840%. Over the past year, it's up 22%, but growth has slowed a bit over the last 6 months, rising just 5%. NVIDIA isn't alone in the race anymore. Rival AMD is launching its own 72-chip server rack, and big customers like Google and Amazon are increasingly offering their own in-house chips to other companies, which could eat into NVIDIA's dominance. Sky and ITV are joining forces in a deal worth £1.6 billion. That's just over $2 billion. The merger is designed to take on the global heavyweights YouTube, Netflix, Amazon, and Disney. The new Sky-ITV combo would control more than 70% of the UK television ad market. That includes deals for other channels too. Regulators and lawmakers will now have to decide if that's acceptable, or if it's too much power in one pair of hands. ITV will keep its public service status with a license that runs until 2034. That means it still has to deliver news and original content. Both sides are preparing for a long antitrust review and public interest tests. To ease concerns, Sky might have to give up third-party ad contracts. News coverage will be under the microscope too. Sky News and ITV News will stay separate, but Sky has promised to keep Sky News running beyond 2029. There will be some job losses, but most of the £200 million in savings will come from marketing, technology, and non-British content, not from frontline programmes. The combined company would reach more than 20 million homes. As part of the deal, ITV gets £1.2 billion in cash, and potentially another £200 million, depending on ad performance in 2027. About £95 million of that will go back to shareholders. The U.S. services sector, which makes up more than 2%

0: two-thirds of all economic activity, kept growing in June, but at a slightly slower pace. The Institute for Supply Management said its services index edged down to 54 from 54.5 in May. This marks the 24th straight month of expansion, but the arrow is pointing slightly downward. Two key measures cooled off. Business activity fell, and new orders also dropped after a big surge in May. That earlier surge was driven by businesses rushing to place orders during the Middle East conflict. With a fragile ceasefire in place, that boost has started to fade. Employment in the services sector snapped back, however. After three straight months of contraction, the hiring index jumped to 51.2, back into growth territory for the first time since February. And there's more good news on inflation. The measure of prices paid by services businesses dropped to 67.7, down from 71.3 in May. That's the lowest reading in 4 months. For falling oil prices, thanks to the easing tensions in the Middle East, are helping. Businesses are investing heavily into artificial intelligence, and that's driving up costs for things like semiconductors and electronics. Supply chains are also strained. Suppliers are taking longer to deliver inputs, and the number of commodities in short supply actually increased from 5 in May to 9 in June. Nearly all of those are materials needed for data center construction. Money Talk on RTHK Radio 3. On this morning's show, we're joined by Neil Newman, Head of Strategy at Asterisk Advisory. Good morning, Neil.
1: Good morning, Nitin. How are you doing?
0: I'm fine. How are you doing?
1: Wonderful. All very good.
0: Good to hear. We're also joined by Anthony Maloof, economist at Ebury. Good morning, Anthony.
2: Morning, Nitin. Thanks for having me on.
0: No, thanks for coming on. Hey, Paul. How are you doing? All well?
2: Yeah, all is well. All is well here in Sydney.
0: Fantastic. All right. Let's start something a little bit away from things. And I want to talk about the currencies to start with. Obviously, Neil, you're in Japan, and the Japanese yen flirting, it's above 162 now, flirting into that intervention territory possibly. What are we going to expect out of that? Because that's still the one currency that's showing weakness against the dollar, where we're starting to see the euro and pound kind of stabilise.
1: Yes, indeed, that's very true. And we're starting to hear some more comments actually from, yesterday it was actually to former ministers talking about how the yen really is something like about 30% undervalued, 20-30% undervalued. I think we'll continue to see some talk that's going to suggest that the yen dollar should be trading around the 130 level. It's all something akin to a certain amount of noise. But we do know that the Ministry of Finance is waiting on the sidelines, trying to work out when it's going to come and do another round of intervention, I think. So Mark is obviously testing the Ministry of Finance's resolve. That's clearly what's going on, because certainly up until yesterday, it wasn't trading at this sort of 162.5 level, which it nearly reached overnight. So, yeah, I think what we're going to see in the near term is we'll see another round of intervention from the Ministry of Finance through the Bank of Japan, and it'll knock the yen sharply stronger, and then it'll go through the usual course of weakening again. So, you know, intervention doesn't work, doesn't fix the problem. It just buys a bit of time and sends signals to the market.
0: Anthony, your thoughts on the yen? Do you think intervention will happen? And again, like Neil said, you're going to have probably the rebound off that, but then probably start drifting lower over time.
2: Yeah, we hold quite a similar view. Ultimately, we do expect them to intervene. I do agree in the sense that I think that intervention will only slow and not reverse sort of the dollar rally that's been happening in recent times. So with the BOJ unlikely to, you know, tighten quickly, and we've seen some resilience in some of the US data in recent weeks, albeit you could probably argue the US labor market data last week was a little bit weaker, but we still think that the yen will probably trade around that 160 mark for the next few months. In saying that, I think, look, if there is to be, you know, continued intervention by the BOJ and the Ministry of Finance, I think there's the

0: There's that ruling that, if there is more than three intervention instances within 6 months, it could risk Japan and the yen being reclassified from free floating to a floating exchange rate. In our view, that would likely see, sovereign and even corporate borrowing costs rise. So that could also be a bit of a risk, at least in the near term. But no, we do agree in that view that we don't see the yen strengthening a lot in the next few months.
1: What's interesting, though, Neil, is we're seeing the BOJ look to raise rates. I think after the job numbers last week, it's a question whether the US will raise rates now or hold them steady. Yet you're not really seeing the rebound in the yen. What? Why not? Why not? Why are we? That interest rate gap will narrow. So why are we not seeing some sort of rebound in the yen?
2: I think it really just hasn't narrowed enough. What we have to bear in mind going into or going out through the end of the summer, during the summer now, probably we'll see, as I say, sort of rounds of intervention and things like that, and signals and all sorts of verbal things, but probably not an awful lot of actual closing of any the rate differential, but. Outside of that, when we get through the summer, there's two things that could happen. They could happen simultaneously. Firstly, we know that the Fed under Kevin Warsh, there's a task force that's looking at potentially a way of changing the calculation methodology of CPI, which would obviously what they're looking for is a lower inflation rate. That would then put the Fed in a position where actually, it could cut rates, which would surprise the market because everybody's talking the same story at the moment that, the Fed will raise or at best will hold rates still. But they are looking at a way of, it's like shifting the goalpost, basically. And this is a risk because this has happened before. There's a precedent that this has happened before where, central banks used to look at headline CPI and then they looked at core CPI when they didn't get the numbers they wanted in headline CPI. This is the same kind of process. So we could find ourselves in a situation within a couple of months where the Fed could actually cut rates. Equally, you have to bear in mind that the Bank of Japan can call an emergency meeting at any time and can raise rates at any time. So they're not stuck to their monthly meetings to raise rates. But if there was a sudden weakening of the yen, or some sort of circumstance where this is justified, they can do that. And they do that not to defend the yen. That's not their job. That's the Ministry of Finance's job. But the Bank of Japan's job is actually to maintain price stability. So they could come in with an emergency rate hike to correct a sudden weakening of the yen. Or, if it doesn't work, they do it again. But you see a couple of instances of that from the BOJ and a rate cut from the Fed later in the year, and suddenly that rate differential between two currencies does close very quickly, and that would then fix the problem, at least in my opinion.
1: What about you, Anthony? How are you seeing the rates in the US? Like I said, we had the jobs numbers come out on Thursday that were a bit weaker than expected. It probably puts on hold that rate hike that people were expecting in September. Do you start seeing Fed starting to cut as the year goes on?
0: Yeah, our view for this year has been we've had a long-held view that they won't be moving rates at all this year. When you look at the labor market, even to looking before we saw last week's numbers, we still held the view that the actual US labor market wasn't actually strong. We actually thought it was showing some signs of maybe a bit of resilience, but nothing that made us go, wow, it's a very strong labor market. And then on top of that, when you actually look at GDP or growth in the US, yes, it's holding up quite well. But when you actually strip out things like AI investment, growth is actually quite sluggish in the US. So in our view, we just don't see the real case for the Fed to be moving rates this year. And we do agree with their Fed dot plot in that they will probably likely start cutting rates and next year. But yeah, we definitely agree with the view that yeah, no movement in rates this year by the Fed.
1: Well, let's segue into AI. We've had reports over the weekend of NVIDIA potentially delaying its its launch of its Kyber server. Question really is not necessarily the delay in the launch. I mean, that those things happen, but the reasoning for it is supply chain issues. So given where we're seeing the growth, I mean, this massive growth that we're seeing in AI and all, is the supply chain going to be the biggest risk to that growth in AI? Start with you, Neil, on that.
2: The biggest risk in the growth of AI, that's a tricky one to actually pinpoint that. There will be big risks with this. I think ultimately the major risk to the AI growth or even its sustainability will be the monetization of the software at the end of the day. But we're not at a point yet where we really have to worry a lot about that. Certainly in the shorter term, these bottlenecks in the semiconductor industry is a risk to the rate of growth of AI, and this particularly the build out of obviously data centers. There's something in the order of about 4,000 data centers operating in the States at the moment. There's another 3,000 being built. So there's obviously huge demand on the semiconductor industry, not just for processors, but for every sort of component that goes into the servers. And of course, we know that memory is in short supply, prices are high. And so the risk that the semiconductor industry is probably putting on the AI growth is actually the rate at which it can grow. But longer term, the sustainability and profitability of the whole thing, which tends to lead to the bursting of bubbles, as it did in dot-com, or as it did years and years ago in like the railways and the radio and whatever. When you can't make money out of it, that's when the real trouble starts. So that's the problem. If you talk to men, I mean, I'm always trying to find out if people are actually paying for their AI tools. And I would say so 6 out of 10 people don't. They just say, no, we use a free one. In which case, you know, how are these software companies going to monetize at the end of the day to pay for all this investment? Somebody's going to end up holding the baby.
1: Well, the good thing is there's so many AI tools that you use your daily quota of sprees across the board, and you've actually got quite a lot of data available there. Anthony, how are you seeing the AI sector as a whole?
0: Yeah, look, I think it's clear that AI just isn't about software anymore. It's likely now it's starting to be heavily tied to the limits of the real world and the infrastructure that we have. I think the biggest risk for us, I don't think there's just a single sort of supply chain risk. I think there's a number of them that compound with each other. Obviously, the manufacturing sort of limitations, there's obviously a bit of a challenge there. But we think, obviously, you know, the power, the power stories, the grid infrastructure, that's, you know, going to be a problem, and that's going to, you know, take some time to build up, depending, obviously, how quickly AI continues to grow. And then the other thing is, obviously, the cooling narrative, you know, how to keep these data centers and everything required to, you know, support the infrastructure for AI and whatnot. So we think there's a lot of risks out there. We have definitely seen this exponential growth, you know, in AI. It's just, yeah, now it's, we just think now the physical real world limits are now starting to play out, and how markets view that, it's going to be interesting. But we'd expect that to sort of be reflected in the next, you know, next year or so. I think markets might start to realize that, yeah, I think things are going to be a little bit challenging as these companies continue to expand.
1: Well, we talk about the chip prices and all. Micron are going to expand and building a factory in Western Japan, Neil. Mm-hmm. Is this actually a bubble?
2: I think we're going to see more of this. You know, we know that Japan is ripe for investment, you know, given we were talking about the yen and how weak it is and what have you. And that, you know, certainly the semiconductor industry in Japan is receiving a massive boost, not from just the private sector, but also from the government. So there is plenty of money that's going to be sloshing into that whole sector. Now, Japan's very, very strong in semiconductors, not so much the high-end manufacturing of the actual chips themselves, but in the supply chain. And so if you're looking to build a new plant and you want to be close to supply chain elements, and do it relatively on the cheap, then Japan is looking extremely attractive at the moment. And I think this is so Micron plant, you know, we've got a number of other foreign operators that have been opening plants in Japan over the past few years. And I imagine there's even more that's going to come this way. So yeah, it's this that is not part of the bubble. If when you're thinking about the bubble and the expansion of AI, at the end of the day, the people who the companies who will definitely get paid will be

0: be the ones in the supply chain who are building data centers or whatever industry, right? If you're building infrastructure, they will get paid. Otherwise, the infrastructure won't get built. But at the end of the day, the risk is to monetization. So this is fine. You know, AI may I wouldn't say AI becomes a flop, but that's clearly not true. But AI might slow down in some respect when something else comes in again. And if you think about sort of IT sort of bubbles and enthusiasm, you know, it wasn't so long ago we were all getting hot under the collar about NFTs. I mean, you know, what's happened to NFTs? What's happened to crypto? Crypto's dying at the moment. Blockchain, where's all the promises of that? You know, the world moves on to something else, but it always leaves behind it more infrastructure. And so, you know, it doesn't matter what happens with AI to a degree, just longer term, there will constantly be more and more demand for infrastructure, and in this case, focused on semiconductor industry supplying it.
1: All right. And so we've got about 20 seconds left, but I just quickly wanted to touch on one country that looks like to be raising rates is New Zealand. Give us your thoughts on that quickly, if possible, please.
2: Yeah, we actually probably hold a bit of a contrarian view. I think markets are pricing in about a 75% probability that they raise rates tomorrow. It's sort of tempered down in recent weeks. We don't expect them to raise rates tomorrow. We actually expect them to hold rates, but likely provide a bit more hawkish commentary and, you know, show a bit more of a data-dependent approach. Since its last meeting, we've seen that, you know, the data has been relatively mixed and hasn't really shown signs of resilience and enough reasoning for them to start hiking. So in our view, we just think that they'll be starting their hiking cycle come September. So it's a bit different to what markets are currently expecting, but we'll have to wait and see tomorrow.
1: All right, well, that's all we have time for. So I'd like to thank Neil Newman and Anthony Malou for coming on. Thanks, guys. A quick look at the weather. It's mainly cloudy. Mainly cloudy with occasional showers and severe squally thunderstorms. There's an amber rainstorm warning. There's a thunderstorm warning. There's a special announcement on flooding in new territories. Current temperature is 26 and the relative humidity is at 93%. It's 8:30 and now the news.
3: 8 people have died and one remains missing after severe thunderstorms and tornadoes hit central Hubei province last night. Emergency authorities in the province say the storm struck between 7 p.m. and 11 p.m., affecting Huangxi, Huanggang, Yizhou and Xiangning. Rescue operations are continuing. Canada has chosen Germany's TKMS to build its new multi-billion-dollar fleet of submarines. Ottawa launched the procurement process in 2024 for 12 new submarines, with TKMS and South Korea's Hanwha Ocean as the finalists. Before departing for the NATO summit in Turkey, Prime Minister Mark Carney confirmed TKMS had edged out the South Korean firm.
4: I want to be clear that this was a difficult, close decision between two highly qualified suppliers. Both the TKMS and the Hanwha platforms met the capabilities, the very high capabilities of the Royal Canadian Navy, and both of them put forward strong proposals to maximize the benefits for Canadian workers and businesses.
3: Canada's aging British-built Victoria-class submarines are set to be formally decommissioned within the next 10 years. NATO Secretary-General Mark Rutte says European allies and Canada have already increased their overall defence spending to around 4% of their GDP. He was speaking to reporters on the eve of a summit of NATO leaders in Ankara.
5: Just 1 year into a 10-year project, we see that European allies and Canada are already investing around 4% of their GDP in defence and security. Last year, European allies and Canada spent nearly 20% more on core defence than they had the year before. European allies and Canada are now on a trajectory to equalise the defence spending with the United States.
3: At their summit last year, NATO countries agreed to increase overall defence spending to 5% of GDP by 2035. Ukrainian authorities say Russia fired missiles and drones into apartment buildings in Kyiv for the second time in a week, killing at least 24 people on the eve of a crucial NATO summit. Ukrainian President Volodymyr Zelensky condemned what he called a brutal strike. Meanwhile, US President Donald Trump says he will discuss Ukraine during

0: talks at the NATO summit in Turkey this week.
1: I think we're getting much closer than people realize, and President Putin wants it to end. I will tell you that very strongly. A good call. And President Zelensky actually wants it to end now. And we're going to be going to NATO, and we're going to be talking about it. And I think we're going to get it ended. It's been a terrible situation.
0: The death toll from Venezuela's twin earthquakes has risen to 3,535, with more than 16,700 people injured. Nearly 18,000 remain homeless more than a week after the disaster struck the capital and nearby coastal areas. The United Nations says it is continuing to ramp up aid operations in coordination with the government in Caracas. Stefan Dujarric is a spokesman for the UN.
2: We and our partners are continuing to scale up assistance to impacted people by the earthquakes in coordination with the government. Our colleagues from the Office of the Coordination of Humanitarian Affairs tell us that some search and rescue teams remain deployed in the affected areas, while other specialized support teams from medical to engineering continue to arrive. A comprehensive assessment of needs is in near completion and will inform an updated response plan and resource request.
0: Cuba has begun slowly restoring power after the country's national electric grid collapsed. The blackout is the third this year. The outages are partly due to a deteriorating grid and a U.S. oil blockade that has cut off fuel supplies. Many Cubans, already exhausted by rolling outages, are struggling to work or sleep in the summer heat.
3: Since yesterday at midday, we have been without electricity. You can't sleep. You worked at night. What else can I tell you? It is not easy.
4: We are getting used to these blackouts because it's every day. I don't sleep. Water hasn't come to this part of the city for 30 days. And here there are elderly people, bedridden people. This is bad.
5: It is desperate because there are mosquitoes, the heat. It is unbearable. Now, July and August are coming, and they are months when no one can stand the heat here.
0: More than 500 people have now died in the Ebola outbreak in the Democratic Republic of the Congo. Latest figures issued by the World Health Organization show 1,561 confirmed cases and 506 confirmed deaths since the outbreak was declared in mid-May. The news from RTHK.
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7: In a few minutes, we'll be hearing from Stephanie Leung, CIO of Stashaway, about the major market trends. And with a view on crypto will be Samar Sen, Head of International Markets at Talos. But first, Microsoft to cut 4,800 jobs. NVIDIA denies report it is to delay AI server launch by a year. Sky is set to buy ITV and US services sectors growth calls.
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7: US stocks rallied overnight thanks to renewed optimism in the tech sector as the Dow finished above 53,000 for the first time in its history. The Dow Jones Industrials rose 0.3% to 53,056. The S&P 500 gained 0.7% to 7,537. And the Nasdaq put on 1.1% to 26,121. In Europe, stocks are mixed as investors digested the delay in NVIDIA's server. The Pan-Europe Stock 600 fell 0.4% to 651. France's CAC 40 gained 0.3% to 8,480. And the UK's FTSE gave back 0.3% to 10,652. But Germany's DAX rose 0.2% to 25,818. Asian stocks were mostly lower as investors were spooked by news of NVIDIA's server delay. The Hang Seng Index bucked the trend, however, gaining 1.1% to 23,616. The Shanghai Composite slipped 0.1% to 4,041. And the Shenzhen Composite dropped 1.3% to 2,757. In the commodities markets, Brent crude is trading at $72 a barrel, West Texas Intermediates at $68.70 a barrel, copper's at 625 cents a pound, spot gold is at $4,164 an ounce, and silver is at $62.60 an ounce. In the bond market, US 10-year Treasury yields at 4.47%, and in the currency markets, the US dollar index is at 100.9.

0: The euro is at 1.1450. The yen is at 162. The pound is at 1.34 against the US dollar and 10.50 against the Hong Kong dollar, whilst the Chinese yuan is at 678.53 against the US dollar. Bitcoin is currently trading at 64,090. The S&P ASX 200 is currently down 0.1% at 8,827. Cost fees down 3.62% at 7,760. And the Nikkei is flat at 69,720. S&P 500 futures is currently up a tick at 7,592. And the Hang Seng Index futures is down 26 points at 23,571. For our money, for our Your Money segment, here's Carolyn Wright.
1: Good morning. I am joined again today by Stephanie Lung, who is CIO of Stashaway, for one of our regular looks at major market trends. It's always good to have you on the programme, Stephanie.
2: Well, always good to be speaking to you. Thank you so much.
1: We're about halfway through the year now, so maybe we can take a look at what things have been like in the first half and what we might expect in the second half. And it seems the bulls are winning at halftime, but what's your overall outlook for the second half?
2: We've all been through a very volatile and eventful first half, to say the least. But we're now halftime, and the way we see it is that the bulls are ahead, but the match isn't necessarily over, right? We still have 6 months to go. And so far, I mean, the bulls have been winning. If you look at the stock market, it's done very well year to date. So the S&P, for example, is up about 9-10%. Tech has done even better, up around 30%. I mean, that tells us that markets, of course, have had a strong first half. But it also means that expectations are also higher now for the second half for the bulls to continue to perform. We think that the key question for the second half is not whether or not there'll be pullbacks. There probably will be, given how kind of some of the AI-related trades have run, and also some liquidity tends to be thinner, therefore exacerbating kind of moves on either side. But the more important question is, I mean, what do we do if a pullback comes? Is it a normal pullback or does it become something more serious? For that, I mean, we looked into a few questions that investors have been asking us.
1: So let's take a deeper dive into a couple of the things you mentioned there. You said how the S&P is up around 9%, but we have inflation running around 4% in the US. Why are you ruling out a Fed rate hike this year?
2: I think if we look at the second half of the year, one of the big questions that the market is debating is whether or not the Fed will actually hike interest rate. Now, we have the new Fed chairman just coming into office, and he has been quite hawkish in his first media address after the Fed meeting. That actually prompted the market to very quickly price in a Fed hike as early as October. And I think this has a lot of implications for different asset classes. Now, of course, U.S. long-term yields have been going higher and the short-term interest rates have been staying fairly low, given that, I mean, the Fed has been on hold while some other central banks have been raising interest rates. Most notably, we've seen ECB, for example, just hike interest rates, and Bank of Japan, same thing, right? So there's a lot of pressure for the Fed to really review whether or not their on-hold stance is still warranted. Now, if you look at the inflation data, of course, headline inflation is quite high at around 4%, given that oil prices have gone up due to the closure of Strait of Hormuz. But when we look at kind of the core inflation, for example, wage inflation, which is a more important sign for the Fed, wage inflation is still fairly high, but the trajectory has actually been moderating. And if we look at historically, again, second half is very, very interesting this year because we've got the midterm elections. And throughout the past 50 years or so, whenever there was a midterm election, we have not seen the change of an interest rate cycle, meaning that we have not changed a stance in the Fed's policy in the second half with the midterm election. So I think both of these actually give us some comfort in thinking that the Fed, if they were to have to choose between being on hold or raising interest rates, we think there is still quite a bit of cushion for them to remain on hold, at least for the second half, to see how things pan out, particularly given that the Iran conflict is resolving. And therefore, we think the Fed can actually see past it and not hike interest rates. So that, I think, transpires to a lot of how asset classes will perform. And we still think that the Fed will not start another tightening cycle.
1: So let's take a look at how different asset classes are performing. And you mentioned the dominance of tech. It's over half the S&P 500. But if the AI rally stalls, can the rest of the market hold up?
2: If you look at kind of the first half returns, tech has driven a lot of the S&P performance.

0: event. In fact, if you spit out the S&P performance by different themes or sectors, actually the top five names in, I mean, not even tech, but actually top five names in these AI hardware bottlenecks, namely, for example, memory. Micron is a good example. SanDisk is another one. The top five names actually made up about 45 percentage points of that 9 percentage points increase. So 50% of the S&P's increase in first half actually came from these names. And we're getting a lot of investor questions about, okay, how stable this is, because I mean, clearly there is some speculative excess in some of these names. If you look at the leverage, if you look at, for example, even in Korea, the big names like Samsung and Hynix, the retail margins, which is a good measure of how stretched positioning is, has increased significantly year to date. So I mean, these names, I think, have a good story. They have run a lot and a lot have been priced in. But I think if you go back to the broader AI investment thesis, some of the names have actually been lagging. So for example, the hyperscalers, the Mag7 has actually been lagging this year so far. And of course, software names is another bucket that actually has suffered due to the AI themes so far this year. So we think that overall, the AI theme, as we have described before, you can think about it in terms of a flywheel. We think about the flywheel having sort of three legs. The first leg is actually innovation. So new models coming out, better harnesses coming out, making it easier to use AI. That leads to better return on investments. And I think so far in the first half of the year, that return on investment has manifested in the AI hardware bottlenecks, right? We're seeing that the memory guys are able to raise prices and increase their return. The third leg of the flywheel is more investment into the AI theme in terms of in the capacity of CapEx investment plus capital investment into stock market, into the bond market, which also we've seen in the first half. Now, we think that given this cycle, within this flywheel, if all three of these pillars continue to work, then the flywheel continues to fly and the AI theme is still pretty much intact. If any one of these pillars actually start to slow down, then there's a risk of the overall AI theme slowing down further. But we think that in the near term, in the next few months, you may see somewhat of a slowdown in terms of the frontier models that are being developed in the US. Plus, given that the summer liquidity is actually going to be quite thin and some of these names have run up a lot, we may as well see a pause, a summer pause in the AI names. However, if you kind of look beyond the summer, I think there is still a lot of innovation going on. The return on investments could broaden out from just the hardware guys to, for example, the broader economy, the hyperscalers, or even the application layer. So we think that the theme itself is still quite intact in the long term, but in the next few months, there may be a bit of volatility.
1: So we've got a focus there so far on US tech, but some global stocks do look cheaper. So where should investors be looking to maybe rotate their cash?
0: The question of where do you rotate out from these AI hot names is, of course, you can choose to rotate within equities, so still stay in stocks, but I mean, buy other sectors, other geographies, or you can choose to rotate out of equities altogether, right? So to answer these two questions, we looked at two things. Number one is within equities, where is earnings growth? Or is earnings growth still pretty robust? Because as we've discussed before, the reason why you invest in equities is because, I mean, companies actually generate good growth, right? So for that, we looked at the other sectors outside of tech. And what we found to our comfort is that the overall market, even if you take out tech, is still growing at a nice mid-teens pace, which provides a pretty decent support for this year and perhaps next year in terms of equity returns. If you look at outside of tech, there's still plenty of sectors and geographies that offer you good growth. So that's number one. To the second question of, okay, should I actually stay in equities or rotate out to other asset classes or even like rotate into safety assets like cash, bonds, or gold? Our answer is that if you look at equity corrections, the key question to ask is, are we heading into recession? Because equity corrections are much shallower outside of a recession or of a Fed tightening cycle. And these are corrections that are not just shorter, shallower, but easier for investors to sit through. So I guess if I look at the macro environment right now, as we said at the beginning of the call, we don't think the Fed is going to start a meaningful tightening cycle quite soon. And then secondly, we don't see an imminent risk of a recession. And therefore, we think that if someone wants do bring us some equity correction or volatility, I mean, that is going to be a dip, a pullback that investors can make use of, particularly for investors who still have too much cash on the sidelines. It will be a good opportunity to put even more cash to work in equity to earn the long-term compounding return.

0: have a hot spot that we're going to be watching closely.
1: It's always great to speak to you. Thank you for joining me today, Stephanie Leung, who is CIO at Stash Away.
0: Thank you.
2: And now let's get a view from the crypto sector with Carolyn.
1: Good morning. It has been a significant few weeks for digital asset markets, with Bitcoin posting sharp declines and a confluence of macro pressures weighing on investors. So what do we need to know about what's happening in the sector and around it? I'm joined again now by Sam Arsène, Head of International Markets at Talos, to find out. Thank you for coming into the studio, Sam.
3: Carolyn, thank you for having me.
1: Now, maybe you can kick off with some of the biggest factors that you think are driving the digital asset markets at the moment.
3: I think everyone knows that the digital asset markets are going through a unique time. When you look at, first of all, there are so many different types of digital assets, right? So when you look at your classic cryptocurrencies, which were the first types of digital assets, there has been a pullback, and we can discuss that. But on the other side, when you talk about stablecoins and tokenized assets, there's been a lot of innovation going on and a lot of involvement from very big traditional institutions.
1: So let's take a little bit of a look at what is going on in what I think many people think of as the world of digital assets and the appetite for those. What are you seeing around institutions wanting those? What's causing the sort of pullback that you mentioned?
3: Right. So in cryptocurrencies, which, you know, were the first digital asset, we are seeing that there has been some pullback, right? So what's happened is the price of Bitcoin has gone from highs, you know, of the hundreds to 70s to 60s. But there's been a lot of macro things going on that has caused that, right? So we think that the conflict in Iran, the mega IPOs, the AI mega trend has given opportunities to investors to either hedge their risks elsewhere or look for opportunities elsewhere. We believe it's a temporary thing because the underlying thesis of digital assets, their potential to revolutionize financial markets, and the fact that cryptocurrencies are not the only game in town are leading us to believe that there is still a lot to be excited about in the industry.
1: You mentioned a lot of what's going on, and that I think that's very much around the technology, and you talked about stable coins and those kind of aspects. And we are seeing much more that those are being used as part of the whole infrastructure rather than investment as such.
3: Yes, right. So we're an infrastructure company. What we sell is technology that helps firms work with these new asset classes. And you're absolutely right that what happened was many financial institutions and corporates realized how the technology that underpinned cryptocurrencies and digital assets can revolutionize their businesses and give great products to their end customers. And so what we're seeing now is, for the first time, firms that we hadn't spoken to or who wouldn't engage come into the mix. You know, large asset managers, very large banks and broker dealers, retail investment platforms that are coming in and starting to get quite committed to offering digital asset services to their end investors. And the reason is because, first of all, on the topic of stablecoins, stablecoins emerged as an extremely efficient payment mechanism for cross-border transfers and for corporate intercompany and, again, cross-border remittances. And then this idea of tokenized assets, where there are a number of benefits that it brings, right?
1: Okay, so, tell us about them.
3: First of all, on the investor side, you're getting access, which is someone in one part of the world can now access U.S. treasuries or U.S. equities without opening certain kinds of accounts.
1: Yeah. That's
3: one. The second thing is being able to express views 24/7. So, you know, there might be conflict or something happening on the weekend, and you can express your view via your trade over the weekend.
1: And it's mainly been over the weekend recently. That is very much what we've seen,
3: right?
1: with the conflict in the Middle East.
3: Exactly.
1: The big news has almost invariably come out over weekend.
3: Exactly. And so we've seen, even on our trading platform, we've seen new types of trading firms ask to use our platform to trade on Hyperliquid, to trade perpetuals, to be able to hedge their risk for oil. Things like that. So that's one aspect that's interesting. The other aspect that's very interesting is on the issuance side and, you know, the service provider side, there are massive efficiency gains.
1: Right.
3: Rather than, you know, needing an army of people to service a product, to service a bond, you can automate a lot of these workflows and you can create massive efficiencies. And also this idea of being able to settle instantly and trade atomically is very powerful, and it creates a lot of shortcuts that the financial industry is very excited about.
1: And I think the big thing that you talked about there is this opening up to more people and more investors and more varieties of products. What sort of appetite

0: are you seeing from the investor side? You mentioned this sort of demand over the weekends. What are people looking for?
1: Yeah, that's a really good question. There are some exciting new themes emerging, which even we wouldn't have predicted, right? So there's this idea that all these retail investment platforms are becoming everything brokerages.
0: Yeah.
1: What do I mean by that? So, you know, in the past, your relationship would be primarily through your bank, and whatever your bank's platform offered you, maybe it would be some deposits and some equities.
0: Yeah.
1: You were kind of beholden to that. But what's happening is all these different investment platforms have emerged. Some of them are cryptocurrency exchanges, right? Like a Coinbase or something like that. Others are well-known fintech investment apps like a Robinhood or a Revolut, right?
0: Uh-huh.
1: And what these firms are realizing is the next generation of investors, younger people inheriting their parents' wealth or building their own, are looking for platforms where they can invest across all these types of assets in one place. So maybe you have some cryptocurrencies like Bitcoin.
0: Yeah.
1: Maybe you're holding stable coins that you can use to pay and transfer. And maybe you're also holding some tokenized assets to invest in some gold or some real estate down the road or in some money market funds. This is what's happening. And so beyond that, you're also seeing this new derivatives products emerging, like the popularization and perpetualization of everything.
0: Right.
1: And perpification of everything, if you will. I don't know, even know what the right word is. But but this is creating a lot of interesting investment products for the retail investors as they get more and more sophisticated. And the last piece that we're seeing, which is also interesting, is this prediction markets piece that's come in as well.
0: That is pretty huge. And we talked about them on the program very recently to have a bit of an explainer, because they are hitting the headlines so much. Are you seeing any sort of major differences in terms of what people want and wear around the region? You know, here in Hong Kong, people are always interested in what they can invest in. Are there significant differences you're seeing?
1: There are definitely differences across regions, right? So, for example, in Asia has always been a fintech forward region. People leapfrog the old ways and go straight to instant payments and savvy investors who have been into cryptocurrencies, for example, for a long time, and digital assets. And so where we also see fragmentation is just in terms of like different stages of regulatory guidance.
0: Right.
1: Right. And so what we see, for example, is in Asia, we have two financial hubs in Singapore and Hong Kong that are well known and competitive in a friendly way, who are well known to adopt new technologies. The regulators really understand these technologies, and they're trying to let investors participate while protecting them. That's one thing. But at the end of the day, you know, you still have the giant US, where its capital markets cannot be ignored, and the size of the AUMs under the asset managers cannot be ignored. And a lot of regulators and financial hubs are waiting to see what happens there. There's a couple of major regulatory legislations pending. And once those go through, we may see large asset managers and globally systemic universal banks get into this. And that will kind of unlock all the other areas or geographies that have been waiting on the sidelines. That's kind of what we see regionally. But in terms of investors as well, investor profiles regionally. Like I said, in Asia, people are very sophisticated when it comes to their investment products. They're very comfortable with leverage. They're looking for yield. So they like derivatives and they like perpetuals. In Asia, with digital assets and cryptocurrencies, the trading intensity has always been much higher than in Europe or in the US, for example.
0: All right. Now, finally, is there sort of anything that we should keep a watch on? You mentioned there those couple of pieces of regulatory legislation that might be coming through and could change things a lot. Are there any other sort of trends that are bubbling under, and what do we need to know? What could those regulations change?
1: Yeah, we're excited, right? So like I mentioned, some of the largest banks and asset managers are coming to us and saying, hey, listen, we've set up a digital asset unit. These are not proof of concepts. We need to get our customers connected immediately. So we're going to hopefully see a lot of digital asset services coming into the norm by most of the major names. That's one thing that we're excited about. The second trend that's pretty exciting is this idea that people are doing pre-IPO price discovery via the crypto ecosystem.
0: Right.
1: So there's this whole idea that with these perpetuals that are being listed before an IPO, you can do price discovery on these massive equity launches we saw with SpaceX and some others. So that's an interesting one. So right now, Anthropic, people are trying to figure out what's going on there and take positions. That's an interesting trend. It's the first time that public markets are looking at 24/7 digital asset markets for price information, which is a very interesting trend.
0: Definitely a huge shift.
1: And then the prediction market.

0: rights thing, like, it might be bigger than we think. People are using it for all kinds of reasons. Sure, there's World Cup betting, right? Which is a known industry, the gaming industry.
1: Yeah.
0: But there's also this idea that macro investors can express a position on the weekend and hedge a position or take advantage of their view based on some incidents that may happen. And that's quite powerful for the investing world.
1: Wow. So those are some big things to keep watch on. It's been brilliant to speak to you. Thank you for joining me. Sam Arsène, who's Head of International Markets at Talos.
0: Thank you, Carolyn. Really love talking to you again.
2: All right, before we go, there's a quick transport announcement. Due to flooding, all lanes at Canton Road, both bounds near Pat Hearne Police Station, are closed to all traffic. Motorists are advised to use alternative routes. Affected KMB routes, number 54, 77K and 251B, are all diverted. For later service arrangement of individual bus routes, members of the public can refer to the information on the bus company's website or mobile application. Traffic is busy now. Motorists advised to drive with utmost care and patience. Members of the public advised to pay attention to radio and TV announcement on all traffic conditions. Look at the markets before we go. S&P ASX 200 currently down 0.4%, 8,798. KOSPI's down 4.4%. It's just down 4% at 7,728. Nikkei's down 0.5% at 69,420. S&P 500 futures is down 3.5 points at 7,588. That's it for me, Nitin Dialdis. I bid you a good day and a happy and stay dry.
3: RTHK, the news at 9 with Wendy Wong. 8 people have died and 1 remains missing after severe thunderstorms and tornadoes hit central Hubei province last night. Emergency authorities in the province say the storm struck between 7 p.m. and 11 p.m., affecting Huangshi, Huanggang, Yizhou and Xiangning. Rescue operations are continuing. Canada has chosen Germany's TKMS to build its new multi-billion-dollar fleet of submarines. Ottawa launched the procurement process in 2024 for 12 new submarines, with TKMS and South Korea's Hanwha Ocean as the finalists. Before departing for the NATO summit in Turkey, Prime Minister Mark Carney confirmed TKMS had edged out the South Korean firm.
4: I want to be clear that this was a difficult, close decision between two highly qualified suppliers. Both the TKMS and the Hanwha platforms met the capabilities, the very high capabilities of the Royal Canadian Navy, and both of them put forward strong proposals to maximize the benefits for Canadian workers and businesses.
3: Canada's aging British-built Victoria-class submarines are set to be formally decommissioned within the next 10 years. NATO Secretary-General Mark Rutte says European allies and Canada have already increased their overall defence spending to around 4% of their GDP. He was speaking to reporters on the eve of a summit of NATO leaders in Ankara.
5: Just 1 year into a 10-year project, we see that European allies and Canada are already investing around 4% of their GDP in defence and security. Last year, European allies and Canada spent nearly 20% more on core defence than they had the year before. European allies and Canada are now on a trajectory to equalise the defence spending with the United States.
3: At the summit last year, NATO countries agreed to increase overall defence spending to 5% of GDP by 2035. Ukrainian authorities say Russia fired missiles and drones into apartment buildings in Kyiv and for the second time in a week, killing at least 24 people on the eve of a crucial NATO summit. Ukrainian President Volodymyr Zelensky condemned what he called a brutal strike. Meanwhile, US President Donald Trump says he will discuss Ukraine during talks at a NATO summit in Turkey this week.
6: I think we're getting much closer than people realize, and President Putin wants it to end. I will tell you that very strongly. A good call. And President Zelensky actually wants it to end now. And we're going to be going to NATO and we're going to be talking about it. And I think we're going to get it ended. It's been a terrible situation.
3: The death toll from Venezuela's twin earthquakes has risen to 3,535, with more than 16,700 people injured. Nearly 18,000 remain homeless more than a week after the disaster struck the capital and nearby coastal areas. The United Nations says it is continuing to ramp up aid operations in coordination with the government in Caracas. Stefan Dujarric is a spokesman for the UN.
7: We and our partners are continuing to scale up assistance to impacted people by the earthquakes in coordination with the government. Our colleagues from the Office of the Coordination of Humanitarian Affairs tell us that some search and rescue teams remain deployed in the affected areas, while other specialized support teams from medical to engineering continue to arrive. A comprehensive assessment of needs is in near completion and will inform an updated response plan and resource request.
3: Cuba has begun slowly restoring power after the country's national electric grid collapsed. The blackout is the third this year. The outages are partly due to a deteriorating grid and a U.S. oil blockade that has cut off fuel supplies. Many Cubans, already exhausted by rolling outages, are struggling to work or sleep in the summer heat.
8: Since yesterday at midday, we have been without electricity. You can't sleep. You worked at night. What else can I tell you? It is not easy.
9: We are getting used to these blackouts because it's every day. I don't sleep. Water hasn't come to this part of the city for 30 days. And here there are elderly people, bedridden people. This is bad.
10: It is desperate because there are mosquitoes, the heat. It is unbearable. Now, July and August are coming, and they are months when no one can stand the heat here.
3: To weather forecast, mainly cloudy with occasional showers and severe squally thunderstorms. Showers will be heavy at times. Right now, the temperature is 26 degrees Celsius, relative humidity 94%. The Amber Rainstorm Warning is in force. The news from RTHK.
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11: Good morning and welcome to Backchat. I'm Philip Wong.
12: And this is John Bruce.
11: On today's program, a local think tank will speak to us about the government's plan to build more than 70,000 homes in Northern Metropolis in the next 5 years.
12: Then we will learn about the latest move by Meta-owned messaging app, WhatsApp, to introduce usernames to boost privacy.
11: After the break, a polo enthusiast and a polo player will tell us all about the very first Asia Polo Cup that will be held next month.
12: And to wrap up the show, we'll look at some of the biggest moves in the NBA. From LeBron James leaving the Los Angeles Lakers to Kawhi Leonard returning to the Toronto Raptors. How will these developments shake up next season?
11: And of course, as always, we love to hear your thoughts. You can call us at 233-88-266, WhatsApp 6899-8518, email backchat at rthk.hk, or comment on our Facebook page, Backchat on RTHK Radio 3. Now, the government's target of building 70,000 housing units in the Northern Metropolis over 5 years offers a concrete picture of the infrastructure project scale and progression, according to local think tank Our Hong Kong Foundation. The group's assistant research director, Jason Leung, said the project used to be planning rhetoric. But now that concrete figures have been announced, such as the goal of building 70,000 homes, he believes they can be used as a benchmark. He spoke to Janice Lowe.
13: This 70,000 units is a concrete milestone, which is offering more visibility for the entire Hong Kong to visibly track how the Northern Metropolis will evolve in the next 5 years. So moving it from a planning rhetoric to a clear KPI or goal in the next 5 years. And what is different from previous planning or previous announcements by the government is that you can use this 70,000 units and compared against the other economic developments or the other educational facilities, community facilities that will take place in the Northern Metropolis in the next 5 years. So in anticipation of more details to be published in the final five-year plan document, you can really see a clear outline of what the Northern Metropolis will be in 2030. So offering more confidence for businesses, more visibility for Hong Kong residents, and also more clarity and certainty for the next 5 years.
14: So in terms of land area and planned population. The northern metropolis will account for about one-third of Hong Kong's total. So to what extent do you think is the 70,000 figure sufficient in the next 5 years?
13: I think there are two key points to note for this 70,000 figure. First is that this is likely to be a starting point

0: not the end goal. This is because the supply in the northern metropolis is likely to be backloaded. So in the next 5 years, the northern metropolis will start to take shape, but this will be limited to the western parts of the northern metropolis, namely in Hongshui-kiu, in Kutong North, Fanning North. But there are actually many more areas that are going to be developed in the northern metropolis. For example, Laofaosan, for example, the Northern New Territories New Town. So there are many more developments that will come beyond the 2030 time frame in this five-year plan. So that's the first. Secondly, I think we also need to be aware that the northern metropolis is not entirely new. There are already existing new towns in the northern metropolis, including Tin Shui Wai, Fanning, Sheng Shui, the likes of these. So there are already existing housing units in the northern metropolis. And if we take the figures from the government planning documents and do a comparison, today there are roughly about 3 million housing units in Hong Kong. And ultimately, when the northern metropolis vision is to be fully realized, we can expect about 900,000 to about 1 million housing units. So if you put that into perspective, so roughly 1 million versus 3 million, right? So that's about a third as well. So the ratio is about right.
1: So if we go into, let's say, a more concrete picture, say the ratio between private and public flats and even the size of the flats, what do you think would be desirable by striking a balance between boosting the residents' quality of life as well as utilizing the land for development?
0: Firstly, talking about the ratio, or the private-public ratio, now it's set to be a 70-30, so 70 public and then 30 private. The government has adjusted it to about 60-40. So we think that there is a good start. But I think that the ratio can be customized based on the different development areas in the northern metropolis. So for example, if you are talking about Sun Tin Technopole, so that's an area where there are many INT industries and we anticipate quite a bit of high quality talents in the area. So if you look at that from that perspective, 60-40 may not be the most desirable ratio. It could be that more private housing units will be needed in that area. So that's just an example, and we want to say that you should be customizing the private-public ratio for each and every development area based on the planning parameters, based on the population demographics. So that's the first. And secondly, in terms of the size, definitely there is room to be improved in terms of the average size per unit in the northern metropolis. This is because we want to entice residents to move into the community, and we also want to thin out the high-density population in the existing urban areas. And a very clear incentive for them to move to the northern metropolis is a larger living space.
1: So how about if we look even ahead, say maybe when do you expect the first batch of residents to move in, and how many people do you expect there will be?
0: As a matter of fact, there are already residents who move into the northern metropolis. The Kutong North, Fanning North, New Devon area already has its first population intake. And if we look at the entire northern metropolis, it's likely that it will be happening in phases. So for example, what I mentioned just now, Kutong North, Fanning North will be the first, followed by Hongshui-kiu, and then from west to east. So Hongshui-kiu all the way, and then going to, say, Ao Tha Mei, Sun Tin Technopole, and gradually move on.
1: So how about in terms of attractiveness? What should the government do to step up the facilities as well as maybe transportation network there to attract locals to live in the northern metropolis, apart from what you said, maybe offering larger sizes of flats?
0: Transport infrastructure will have to come first, right? In fact, it is already a stated goal in the five-year plan consultation document, so an infrastructure-led development. But let's not forget, accessibility is only one of the factors. We also have to consider the community facilities, for example, hospitals, schools, and other supporting facilities. Some people would ask, which one should come first? But I don't think this is the right way to look at it. If we looked at the Hong Kong 2030 Plus planning document, it says that Hong Kong should aspire to be a 15-minute living circle. Right, so within 15 minutes, these residents should be able to access not only transportation, but also other community facilities. So I think the way to look at it is that how many of these 15-minute living circles can we create in the northern metropolis? And we can do it in phases. So creating these circles one by one, like what I said just now, from west to east in the northern metropolis. And when the first kind of these facilities or these kind of communities take shape, it will give these residents more confidence and raise the level of awareness and also raise the level of attractiveness for future residents to move into the northern metropolis.
1: Also, the government, a few months ago, it said that the waiting time for subsidized public rental housing has dropped to 4.7 years. So with the government boosting housing supply in the northern metropolis, by how much do you think it will impact the waiting time?
0: The government has an aim to lower the composite waiting time to 4.5 years by the end of this financial year. So now, like you said, the figure stands at 4.7. So reaching 4.5, it's already, to us, a very likely scenario. So what would happen in the next 5 years? Based on the currently announced public housing construction timeline, we are expecting it to go down further, say to the low fours or the high threes. But I think the lowering of this figure is not the end goal in itself. A more critical or more high-level question for us to consider in the five-year plan is that what kind of public housing system do we want to have in the next 5 years? Should it continue to be like a rental-based system that we have, or should we move more towards a home ownership-based system in the future? And with the current direction by the government to increase more subsidized rental housing, I think we are moving gradually from a rental-based system to a home ownership-based system. And the northern metropolis is likely to be a carrier or, you know, a place in which this could be gradually achieved.
1: So you mentioned about the difference between rental-based public housing system as well as the home ownership system, and you expect that the northern metropolis will likely adopt the latter one. So how would this home ownership-based public housing system be better than the one that's the existing one, the public rental-based one?
0: Actually, moving from a rental-based system to a home ownership-based system, there are three key benefits, in my opinion. First is that it gives the residents a stake in the society. If you are talking about a flat that you rent, it's a property that belongs to someone else. I'm just a temporary passerby, so to say, right, in this system. So the sense of ownership or the certainty or the long-term planning, it differs very significantly. Once you own a home, you are, well, people will not move that frequently. So you are more invested in the place. You're more likely to invest in its upkeep. You have more certainty in your long-term life planning, and you'll be more engaged to develop your career because you have a concrete place above your head. You don't have to worry about being chased away, right, in a few years' time. So that's the first. Secondly, it also enhances the social mobility. As we all know, the property market, you know, it appreciates. And if you are a renter, you will not benefit from any appreciation in property prices. On the flip side, if you are an owner, then you will benefit from the property appreciation, and likely it will contribute to your, you know, upgrading as your family situation changes. That capital appreciation is very often a basis for which people can afford their capital for buying a larger or better quality flat in the future.
1: So if we go back to the northern metropolis, to what extent is the home ownership-based public rental housing system easier to be achieved?
0: In the northern metropolis, we have new land to be developed that can be planned from scratch. It is unlike in the urban area where we have many things fixed based on legacy structures. So it is easier to plan for and build. And in terms of community amenities, we can start from scratch such that the attractiveness to residents can be greater. It also has an effect on the existing urban area as well, because if we manage to get people to move from their existing urban area flats to the northern metropolis, we have greater flexibility to undertake redevelopment in the urban area and therefore reshape our existing urban form as well.
2: And that was Jason Leung, Assistant Research Director at our Hong Kong Foundation. He was talking to Jalen Slow about the Northern Metropolis Project and building 70,000 homes. Now, moving on, WhatsApp. WhatsApp is rolling out usernames, handles that could let people contact you without ever seeing your number. And to unpack what this change really means, we're joined by

0: Raj Shroff, who is an AI consultant. Hello, Raj. How are you?
1: Oh, good. How are you guys?
0: We're good. Doing good. Very well. Thank you very much.
2: We're sort of confused about this. We're waiting for you to tell us about it.
0: So to start, Raj, could you just briefly explain what the new WhatsApp username feature means for us and how we connect with other people?
1: Yeah. So I think last week I turned on WhatsApp and I had this like big pop-up that took over the screen and said, hey, you can claim your username or you can
0: reserve, basically.
1: Migrate. Yeah. You can reserve your username or you can claim your username from Instagram and bring it across to WhatsApp. I was very confused by this, but I just ended up picking a username for myself and it said, okay, we'll let you know when it launches. So I guess what's happening here is that WhatsApp is kind of moving from more of a personal messaging app to more of a social messaging app. So when you think about like Discord or Telegram, you can kind of text people based only on their handles and you don't really need their numbers.
0: Yeah.
1: So if I'm looking at this as a wider strategy, sure, Meta says it's all privacy focus and all that, and that part is true, but I think they're trying to scale up the app as well.
2: It sounds, I mean, WhatsApp I find remarkably valuable, both for making phone calls and for setting up groups and conversations. Why are they doing this? Because I think we've got a plethora of social media platforms, Raj.
1: Well, I think they're trying to compete with some of the bigger social media platforms, and they're also trying to lock in people within the Meta ecosystem because it's very strategic when they say you can claim your Instagram username and bring it across to WhatsApp. So if you're stuck in the ecosystem and you can't really export all of your contacts out in bulk and move towards, say, Telegram or Discord, you're just like within the Meta ecosystem, and that's great for Meta at the end of the day. So I think that's their underlying strategy. They're just targeting consolidation and growth and just retaining as many people as possible.
0: Now, WhatsApp, they're saying that they're doing this because it's all about privacy, right? What are your thoughts on this, Raj? I mean, does it really help the users? Will we get less spam messages or spam calls via WhatsApp?
1: Well, I sure hope so, because every now and then I get this long message in like Chinese from what appears to be an attractive lady, and I'm thinking this is obviously a scam. Nobody would contact me this way if they look like that. But hopefully a little less of that will happen going forward, because if your number's leaked to any kind of database, the scammers can contact you en masse. So hopefully moving towards a username system is going to cut down on that a little bit. But there's also some issues with going on a username system by itself, because it could open you up to other kinds of targeted scams.
0: Right. Can you explain a little bit more about that? Because I guess in the short term, right, you know, scammers won't be able to get your username. But, you know, after a couple of years, it's just going to be the same thing over and over again, just like having those numbers, right? I mean, you're still going to continue getting those messages in some ways, right?
1: Yeah, absolutely. So, for example, let's say you post your username online somewhere in some forum. That's basically you've doxed yourself. And going forward, even if somebody guesses your username, they can spin up a fake WhatsApp account with a username similar to yours and with your picture, and then contact, let's say, your parents saying, oh my gosh, I've been kidnapped. Please send some Bitcoin over here so they can free me. So these kind of scams can just keep going over and over again. So that's the risk here. And a few governments around the world are kind of alerted Meta to say, hey, what are you guys going to do about this?
2: I mean, Raj, that's the thing. I mean, if you do get a spam or something, I mean, my notion is I pick up the phone and phone the person. You know, somebody said, look here, somebody contacts me and I'll phone them. And if they're contacting me and the phone numbers aren't available on the platform, it becomes, I'm not quite seeing the security ramifications for it. I mean, we absolutely need to do this. I mean, you were talking about pretty women. I mean, my LinkedIn account constantly is very pretty girls that work in investment in Singapore. And sorry, they don't exist. So I understand the security ramifications, but I just don't quite get this.
1: Yeah, so I almost default to thinking that privacy is one part of it, but we're going to have to figure this out as we go along. The bigger angle for Meta is probably they're trying to grow WhatsApp as like the main kind of app, and they're trying to blur the lines between Instagram, Facebook, and WhatsApp. But the privacy thing, it's good. I think it's a good start, but it really depends on how Meta kind of puts in these guardrails going forward, where they kind of prevent scammers from contacting you in the first place. And I think there's some AI detection engines in the background that could play a pretty big part going forward.
2: One question here, Raj. are they going to monetize this somehow? How do they monetize WhatsApp in the first place?
1: Well, at the moment, I'm really scratching my head about how they would monetize it, maybe on the business account side. But right now, WhatsApp is not a revenue generator for Meta. And it wasn't a revenue generator even before Meta acquired it. You may think, hey, maybe to claim your username, you need to pay some money. But for now, it seems to be free. Going forward, is there some kind of monetization related to usernames? I don't know. But for now, we're not so sure.
0: Well, I, for one, haven't been getting any photos of pretty ladies on WhatsApp or LinkedIn, so I don't know what you guys have been looking at. But I would say, you know, in terms of privacy, right, WhatsApp, it's still sending the metadata of the users to Facebook. So it's not exactly true that, you know, your account is 100% private. Some of these information, like your location, when you're logging in, that's still being sent to, you know, Meta, you know, for marketing purposes.
1: Yeah, absolutely. So anybody that thinks WhatsApp is a private app, I have a bridge to sell them. If you actually want privacy, you should be using some other app like Signal or something else that's niche and like small scale. WhatsApp is not that. So sure, they have things like end-to-end encryption, but there is some data leakage going on. And it's normal and acceptable because most people have their real identities on WhatsApp anyways. So it's not a huge concern for most of us. But again, I'm somewhat skeptical that this is going to be a great privacy win, even though it could be a step in the right direction going forward.
0: You kind of mentioned it already. You know, I think countries like India, for example, is asking WhatsApp to stop this, at least for the, you know, their region, simply because they want to get clarification on things such as, you know, how will this, you know, protect the users. And I think in particular, they're concerned about, you know, people impersonating, you know, others. Like, for example, you might get a message from DJT MAGA123 messaging you, and you might think it's real. I mean, first of all, do you share the same sentiment, you know, concerns as like India? And also, do you think other regions should also have this ability to say, hey, what's up? You should stop this first.
1: Well, I think Meta is listening to these different complaints, and they're actually doing a phased rollout across countries. So it's not like every country is going to get it on day one. Mm-hmm. And I think India is going to be not in the first list of countries to get it. Because to India's point, the Indian citizens are some of the most targeted people globally in terms of like online and cyber scams. And even Meta's own research says that, hey, there are these criminal syndicates, hotspots in countries like Cambodia, Laos, and Myanmar, that it's actually quite well known that they target people within the Southeast Asian region, including India. So these are the concerns that the Indian government has raised. And I think until they get an answer from Meta that they're comfortable with, we're probably not going to see this username feature in India just yet.
2: Essentially, I think, as you're saying, it's Meta trying to sort of ring fence all of their clients, all of their customers, and keep them. I wonder if there will be pushback from everyone. I mean, generally speaking, in terms of security, you were talking about using, could you just run us through, if I was wanting to use a more secure app, what would you recommend, Raj?
1: Well, I think in terms of the best reputation, Signal is probably one of the most secure kind of end-to-end encrypted kind of apps out there for instant messaging. But I guess if you really want to go old school, you have to have a combination of solutions, which maybe includes going out and meeting people or verifying who they are before you talk to them on the phone. So there's no one like perfect solution just yet.
2: A stamp and an envelope.
1: Oh, yeah, absolutely.
0: Well, I guess if anyone really wants to go fully private, right, but still want to communicate with one another, they have to go back to, you know, the Nokia, like, 8500 days, right? But even then, people can still, like, SMS you. So there's no really, you know, you can't really get full privacy from anywhere else. But Raj, I do want to ask you, right, not WhatsApp's fault, but we see a lot of people, you know, using AI agents to utilize and read their messaging apps or emails, right? And that is a concern as well, I guess, in terms of privacy, because we're feeding those information to the AI, and potentially that AI, whether it's from Claude or ChatGPT, you know, Perplexity, whatever, those data, that's being sent to the companies as well, right?
1: Absolutely. And in this case, the privacy loss is an own goal by us if we do it. So personally, I don't do any of that stuff. I don't let any AI tool read my email or messages, because I think the trade-off is just not worth it. In going forward, will these tools be really secure? It's possible.

0: Well, but until we get there, I'm just going to do these things the old-fashioned way and just look at it myself.
1: And if you give, look, for WhatsApp users, so any users, right? If you have to give one clear advice about staying safe with when the usernames go live, what would it be?
0: Yeah, so I actually had this conversation with my mom, and we kind of came up with a system where we ask each other very specific questions about each other that only we know, that's not published anywhere, and that's how we can kind of figure out, am I actually talking to this person? Because let's say I get a phone call in the middle of the night from my mom who lives in a different country, I'm probably not going to go and check the WhatsApp profile in great detail because I'm tired. So I think everybody has to come up with like their own kind of systems to make themselves feel secure.
2: You've been watching old-time spy movies, Raj, actually. That's the old trick they always do when they actually ask the question, you know, what were we doing in 1956 in the park? Yeah, it's interesting. I mean, we live in a strange world with AI and Meta. I mean, and let's be honest, I could not do without my WhatsApp, so let's just hope it does work.
1: Let's hope
0: Yeah,
1: so.
0: absolutely.
1: Thank you. Thank you for your sound advice, Raj. That was Raj Shroff, AI consultant, talking about the new changes made to WhatsApp and having usernames. Right, we're going to take a short break. But first of all, let's go over the weather. It's mainly cloudy with occasional showers and squally thunderstorms. Showers will be heavy at times. Maximum temperature will be around 30 degrees during the day. Moderate to fresh southerly winds. It is currently the yellow amber rainstorm. 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
3: It's 9:30, I'm Wendy Wong. Eight people have died and one remains missing after severe thunderstorms and tornadoes hit central Hubei province last night. Emergency authorities in the province say the storm struck between 7 p.m. and 11 p.m. Russia hammered Kyiv and the surrounding region with missiles and drones, killing at least 28 people and exposing Ukraine's critical shortage of U.S.-made air defense interceptors. And the death toll from Venezuela's twin earthquakes has risen to 3,535, with more than 16,700 people injured. Nearly 18,000 remain homeless more than a week after the disaster struck the capital and nearby coastal areas. The news from RTHK.
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1: And welcome back to Backchat with myself, Philip Wong, and right next to me, John Bruce. For our next topic, we're going to talk about polo because it's about to get a moment in the spotlight with the very first Asia Polo Cup, which is set for next month. To tell us what the Asia Polo Cup is all about, we're joined by Andrew Leung, founder of Hong Kong Polo Development, as well as Lala Au Young, who is a polo player. Good morning to you both.
7: Good morning.
8: Good morning, Marcus.
7: Good morning. Good morning.
1: Good morning.
7: I think it's Philip or John.
1: Yeah, that's
7: Philip,
1: right. Philip. It is Philip and John, but it's okay. No worries. I'm really bad at the
7: names
1: as well.
7: Sorry.
1: No, don't worry about that. So, Andrew, let's start off with you first. Can you tell us the basics? You know, what is the Asia Polo Cup? Who's taking part and where is it actually being held?
7: Oh, it's being held at Deauville International Polo Club. It's a celebratory tournament organized by the Polo Club to celebrate the relatively new agreement between Hong Kong Jockey Club and the town of Deauville, which aims to retrain young retired racehorses from Hong Kong and to give them a second start. It's their restart program of the Hong Kong Jockey Club.

0: to retrain them for equestrian and polo, so that, yeah, it's largely to do with horse welfare, you know. So we're really happy that the Deauville Polo Club are going to celebrate this agreement. And also the fire horse year, the Chinese year of the fire horse. And this will be an inaugural, the first of its kind, the Asia Cup, to encourage Asian amateurs and novice players to play at this prestigious polo club, one of the best in the world, actually. So we feel very, very lucky. We're taking three teams from Hong Kong, and there will be a Singaporean team and a French team. So five teams. It will be a three-day tournament to celebrate this this agreement.
1: Lala, can we bring you in here? Where do you? I mean, this is it's a strange question, but where do you actually play polo in Hong Kong, or can you play polo in Hong Kong? And a question maybe for both you and Andrew: why is the first Asian Cup not in Asia?
2: Well, let me do a quick introduction first. So I actually started with regular equestrian riding when I was in high school in the UK. And then I got into polo at university. So, you know, there's a lot of universities in the UK that has their own polo clubs. So for me, it was such an eye-opening experience. And honestly, polo is super addictive once you start. So I've been trying... I mean, after I graduated, I've been trying to keep playing ever since, but it hasn't been easy because, like you said, there aren't any proper polo facilities in Hong Kong or nearby cities. So I have to travel a lot just to train or compete. I mean, it's only in the past few years, once I became a bit more financially stable and could make the time to travel. So yeah, that's how I've been able to really keep up with it. So why is it not hosted in Asia? The thing is, one of the founders of Tram Legacies, Alan, he's my friend, and he actually took me to one of the training centers for the X-race horses from Hong Kong in Burgundy, France. And I saw it and I was actually really touched by it. And yeah, I just think it's amazing that if we can bring Asia to France, you know, to really, you know, connect with a French polo industry, polo community as well. So, yeah.
3: Now, Andrew, I guess there's a lot of logistics involved as well because it's being held in Deauville, right? Not to mention that you have to transport the horses over, which I guess in terms of expenditure is quite a lot. You know, so can you
0: actually, that's a mistaken belief. We are not wealthy people. You've got this is the wrong stereotype prejudice.
3: Yes,
0: we will not be transport. We're only amateurs, novice players. Yeah. So this trip, similar to maybe a ski trip, something like that, we rent the horses, you see? So that's the beauty about polo. It's much more affordable now.
3: Yeah.
0: Obviously, that you have to have some form of financial stability. But because we rent, it's more accessible to everyone. It's like renting a car, say, right? You don't have to be super rich to rent a car. You don't have to be super rich to fly out to ski for a weekend, something like that. So
3: just a quick question on that.
0: Amazing though.
3: Please continue.
0: What's quite amazing is that in the future, we're hoping through Champs Legacy that this is a dream because the retired Hong Kong racehorses, if they are successfully trained as polo ponies, which I think they will be, one day maybe Hong Kong players can play on those ex-Hong Kong racehorses, play polo on them. And I think that would be quite inspirational and touching because it would show that, you know, these horses have definitely had a second life through the Restart program.
3: Now Andrew...
0: You
3: already mentioned, right, that, you know, there's this misconception that, you know, polo is an exclusive sport, right? What are the things that, you know, you and the organization have been doing to make it more accessible over the years in Hong Kong?
0: Well, I guess it's not what I've been doing. It's more of the opportunities in Asia. The way polo is done in Asia, whether that's Tianjin Polo Club or Thai Polo Club, most of these clubs are run by an owner who owns maybe 60 horses. And the owner would want to promote polo and therefore allow his horses to be rented. And then would, if you were able to organize,

0: organize tournaments for beginners trip, because you can't just, it's one of those sports polo, you can't just turn up and play. You have to train to ride a horse, know the skills, know the rules. So therefore, logistics, you have to do a lot of logistics in relation to setting up the polo trips, to learn polo, and then the tournaments. So when I saw this opportunity, and I'd played before in the United Kingdom, have experience, I decided to take beginners. Some had never ridden before, some had barely any riding experience. We organized trips for these beginners, amateurs, and gave them a goal of 8 months to play in the first tournament. So there was a purpose behind it. And then made use of these clubs, which would allow for beginners to train to rent the horses and be trained by usually Argentinians, who are the best in the game. And therefore prepare them for their first tournament. And once they've played their first tournament, they know what the buzz is about. And usually they don't stop playing.
1: Lala, can we come back to the actual tournament? Who are you actually playing for, and how do you fancy your chances?
2: Who am I playing for, you mean?
1: Yes.
2: Well, to be honest, actually, I would like to address about why the Asia Cup is the first Asia Cup is hosted in France instead of in Asia first. Because the thing is, we do play tournaments in Asia a lot, whether it be Thailand, even China,
3: Also in Singapore,
2: Malaysia,
3: right?
2: etc. And Singapore, yes, in the past as well. Yeah, we do compete there as well. But we don't usually call those Asia Cups, if you know what I mean. It's more like these tournaments are hosted by the polo clubs there, and they invite players around the world to play. So yeah, it's not like an Asia Cup, if you know what I mean. But whereas this Asia Cup that we are hosting in France, it actually carries a special meaning. Like what Andrew mentioned about is more about how we celebrate the agreements between Hong Kong Jockey Club and Deauville Polo Club. So Deauville in general. So yeah. So who do I play for? I mean, play for Hong. I feel proud that I'm a player from Hong Kong. Of course, it's a shame that we don't have a polo facility in Hong Kong, but it's something that I wish to see that could happen in the future. Yeah, because there are a lot of amazing polo players in Hong Kong, and the fact that we spend so much effort traveling around just to practice and play, I think our community is very close-knit and is very strong. Yeah.
3: I love your confidence. So we
0: I
3: expect you.
0: just,
3: Yep, please, Andrew.
0: if I just may add, we're taking three teams, and the teams have names. So, Lola and I will be playing for Hong Kong Indigenous. There'll be another team called Hong Kong Deacons, and the third team will be called Hong Kong Bits and Boots.
3: Love those
0: That's
3: names.
0: saddlery, saddlery company. So
2: Yeah, these
0: we
2: are
0: to
2: the
0: differentiate the three
2: sponsors,
0: teams, yeah.
2: actually. Yeah, we
3: Right.
2: named these teams because these are actually our sponsors for this tournament.
3: And
2: Yeah, so we want to respect
3: we're
2: them.
3: expecting Hong Kong Indigenous Lala to bring the cup home, right?
2: Yes, the pressure is on, Andrew, you hear that?
0: Try my best.
3: Yeah. But I do want to ask, right? As a polo player, Lala, I think there needs to be a lot of preparation, right? Because a lot of traveling is involved as well. Can you just talk a little about that? What are the preparations involved as a polo player?
2: So obviously we have to practice as much as possible. So I mean, with polo, it's a team sports, right? I mean, you definitely how can I say? So basically, polo, unlike equestrian riding, where you can practice on your own, polo is different. I mean, you can practice your swinging, practice your riding on your own individually doing stick and, we call it stick and ball when
3: Right.
2: we practice the swing on a horse. So we do it all the time just to, you know, like improve our consistency and strength, etc. But in the end of the day, it's a team sport. So it's very important to practice as teams. So what we have been doing lately is that we try to travel more often as teams and, you know, practice more little games in, for example, Malaysia and in China. So this is what we have been trying to do.
1: Andrew, coming back to you, I mean, I know you set up the Hong Kong Polo Development Foundation, I think, in 2018. It's

0: great to hear, actually, you've got the Hong Kong Jockey Club behind you, because it is, it's a charitable behemoth here, and I understand the link with Deauville, because I follow my horse racing. What do you see as the future? I mean, it's interesting for this tournament. Do you get any media coverage? I mean, you're obviously talking to us, but is there any television or anything like that that could get more people involved?
1: Well, nowadays with social media, especially, and YouTube, we've actually been on TVB a few times throughout the years. They've regarding the Hong Kong Polo Development's journey, and we should be this weekend. We're going to be filmed by the TVB again in relation to this agreement between the Hong Kong Jockey Club and Deauville and the celebratory polo match, the Asia Cup. So there will be. I'm very grateful throughout the years. TVB, SENP, they have followed this from basically total beginner to playing polo in a tournament, that kind of journey. And we started a girls team. And my father, he was 70 years old. He came back after retirement, from 30 years of not playing. Mm-hmm. He came and supported us, and actually I played on the same team as him in our first year. So there have been stories along the way where SCMP, they thought it was newsworthy. So we do get some coverage, and through my YouTube channel, I try to keep those TV channels so that we can revisit and be inspired and see again.
0: Where would we search? Andrew, if we get the timing of the tournament, where would we set? What search term would you put into YouTube to access, so as we could actually watch? I mean, I think our listeners would find it quite interesting.
1: Okay, I'm using my my YouTube channel is Energy 101. It's Energy 101. But if you put Energy 101 Polo Hong Kong, it should be directed to my YouTube channel. Otherwise, I guess TVB Hong Kong Polo, Facebook. I've got a Hong Kong Polo Development page, so that has anything to do with Hong Kong Polo. I try to put up of all levels, and then when we go to different clubs, people can see what they look like, because every club is different, and so it's a great way of sharing through social media. Amongst like-minded people.
2: Now, it's good to hear that, you know, polo is getting the coverage that it deserves in Hong Kong, right? I think the sport is growing year on year. But Lala, you know, one of the limiting factors, obviously, are the facilities, you know, in Hong Kong. In fact, I don't think there are any. So in terms of training, you have to go elsewhere. So is that something that you hope to see develop in Hong Kong?
3: Yeah, for sure. I mean, I only joined the Hong Kong polo community after I graduated, not very long ago, not exposing my age, but anyway. So basically, I've seen members of our communities trying to set up a polo club in Hong Kong, but it has not been easy due to many issues. So, it's definitely great. It would be great to see a future polo club in Hong Kong.
0: Lala, what size do you need to have to play polo? I mean, I'm thinking in terms of, if you had a competition, is it maybe a silly question, would Kai Tak Stadium be too small?
3: I think, the easier way to say is for a proper grass field for polo, it would be about 4 football fields. I mean, Andrew, do correct me if I'm wrong.
1: About that, if it's four on four grass field.
2: Wow, four football fields. That's big. That's huge.
3: Yeah, huge. Mm. However, we have alternatives to play polo. Actually, there's also arena polo where we played in just like equestrian. We play in an arena, and I actually learned to play polo in an arena, actually, because in the UK, usually the weather is really cold there, right? So grass field is not usually ready during winter, and most of the time of the year, actually. So I do start off playing polo in the arena, and then very occasionally when the weather was good, I was able to play on grass.

0: 50, or a smaller standard size would be around 1990 by 40.
1: Economically, that might
0: Centimeters.
1: quite work because the smaller Kai Tak is a smaller stadium, actually. Because I know the big one's very expensive to hire, but there is a smaller arena at Kai Tak that might work. I mean, on that, Andrew, what do you see? What are your hopes for the next couple of years?
2: Well, I hope that one day Hong Kong could have a polo, some form of the polo facility. It's probably more likely that an arena would be more suitable here for the time being. I know that there are clubs, polo clubs sprouting around in Shenzhen. There's two already, and they are opened by Hong Kong players who have also played through Hong Kong Polo Development. So I'm very proud of that. And with that, I'm sure that Hong Kong people can, or Shenzhen people, they can all learn together. Guangdong people in general as well, and we can start the sport there. And then once there's more and more people interested, maybe that would increase the chances of polo being allowed, or being supported in Hong Kong. So apart from that, I mean, I think I look at the next generation. My daughter's 12, and we brought her back from a trip recently from Korea, Jeju Island. I'm trying to train the next generation. So we had a boy, 16 years old. He's an equestrian rider, Theo. He did very well on his first trip. This was just last week. And I hope that we can, through these small clubs, pave the way for the future, the younger generation. So yeah, I think that's more of a realistic goal at the moment.
3: Well, I for one also hope to see polo actually expand in Hong Kong. I think I haven't seen much of polo, to be honest, but I do think it is an exciting sport. So I do hope to see more of that. Thank you very much, Andrew Leung, the founder of Hong Kong Polo Development, and Lala Au Young, polo player. All the best to you guys in the Asia Polo.
1: Good luck in Deauville.
3: Good luck indeed. All right, finally, we're going to talk about the NBA. The NBA offseason is serving up some big headlines. LeBron James set to leave LA Lakers, whilst Kawhi Leonard is reportedly heading back to the Toronto Raptors. And to break down what it all means for next season, we're joined by Carlos Escueta, who's our RTHK's sports reporter. Good morning, Carlos.
4: Good morning. How are you? Thanks for having me.
3: Good, we're doing very well, and thanks for joining us here. Can you talk a little bit about, these two big headlines in terms of, well, let's start with LeBron James first.
4: Yeah.
3: He's set to leave the LA Lakers. He's been there for 8 seasons. It's big news for them, right?
4: It's big news for sports in general because LeBron is 41 years old. As many people know, he is at that age where retirement has always been an option for him, along with the Lakers, who are weighing their options. But LeBron ultimately decided to hit the free agency market at age 41, which is kind of surprising, but not really for a guy like LeBron at that age. But for him to now be available to pretty much every team on the market when he announced that was a pretty wild move, in my opinion.
3: What are you hearing from the media? Do you know where he's going to head off to next?
4: I wish I can give you a direct answer, as we all wish we could, but top of my head, when the news first broke out, the ultimate top two teams that came out were either Miami or Cleveland, which obviously he played for in his career, won a couple of NBA championships with them. But Golden State has been something that's come up on social media, which would be insane to see because you have him at age 41 playing alongside potentially Stephen Curry, who is also reaching the end of his career. So something like that would be a very massive shakeup in the NBA world.
1: Carlos, I mean, American sport, it's basketball, it sells out all the time. I mean, you can't get tickets. What is the advantage for another franchise in taking a 41-year-old player, which is a huge name? Is it through advertising and everything? How do they monetize that?
4: I mean, LeBron James, whichever, once he hits the free agency market, I feel like every single team, all 30 NBA teams will be pitching their best, their case for the guy, because who wouldn't want to have, a four-time NBA champion on their team with that much experience? And some teams fare better than others, but I think there are a couple of front runners. And obviously, LeBron is reaching the end of his career, so he has a lot of time and options that he wants to consider when he wants to eventually hang.

0: Straight up.
1: Well, something that's unique for LeBron and LA Lakers is that LeBron actually plays with his son in the Lakers, isn't it? That is very, very unique. In fact, the only time, right?
0: It's the only time it's ever happened in NBA history. Not the first time it's happened in American sports. It's happened in Major League Baseball before. But in the NBA, it has not happened. So that would be the first. So the first thing I thought of is when LeBron hit the free agency market, where will LeBron go with him? Will his son go with him? It's a topic of discussion because Bronny was drafted the same time LeBron was on the Lakers. So potentially wherever LeBron goes, Bronny could also, his son could also end up in the same team as him.
2: Is his son as good as him?
0: He has ways to go. But obviously it's living under the shadow of that, you know, James namesake. But he has a long way to go. He has potential, but he has a long way to go.
2: Yeah. On the bigger picture, what are you seeing for Nick? Who would you think would be the favourites next year? I mean, we've touched on Kawhi Leonard going to Toronto. What? Who would you see next year being the front runners?
0: You mean for LeBron?
2: Yeah, no, for the NBA, for the NBA.
0: Oh, for the whole thing. Oh gosh.
1: well, putting you in the spot.
0: Well, the New York Knicks obviously just won their first title in 53 years. So this has been the only time in NBA history where every single time in the decade, there's been a different team winning. So there hasn't been a repeat back-to-back champion in the past since 2018 when the Warriors went back-to-back. 19 was the last time it happened when the Raptors started that trend. So this year could be anyone. I cannot give a direct answer. I wish I could.
2: That must be a great advertisement for the sport,
0: it's
2: actually.
0: It's great, yeah.
2: That there's no dominant team. Look at Premiership football. It becomes a bit boring when there's two teams.
1: What are you talking
2: meeting.
1: About? I'm very happy if Arsenal win the Premier League.
2: I mean, but it must be a great advertisement for the way that they actually do their drafting and such like, that this can happen.
0: I mean, you've had teams that could have potentially gone back-to-back. Last year you had Oklahoma City that looked like they could have gone back-to-back and they were the team to beat. But then obviously San Antonio stopped them there and the Knicks stopped San Antonio. So you never know with American sports. So next year will be a mixed bag, but obviously the biggest story this offseason is where LeBron James will end up. Well, and if they're going to be contenders or if he ends up there.
1: And also speaking about who's going to win next season, Kawhi Leonard is going back to Toronto Raptors. Is he going to do the same thing as he did the first time he went back, like the first season, and helping the Toronto Raptors winning the title?
0: Do you want the honest answer or?
1: Let's give me the honest answer.
2: This is RTHK. We want the truth.
0: Well, one thing, they're missing a few pieces from that 2019 squad, obviously. You don't have Kyle Lowry anymore, who is retired. Before the season started. But I think at his age, Kawhi still has those flashes of the same Kawhi that we saw back in 2019. But he's going to need a lot of help if he wants to get to that that level again. But I think they can make a good run in the East. The East is pretty wide open.
2: What about young players coming through? Are any you'd like to highlight? And also, have we any major Chinese players playing in the league nowadays?
0: There is one Chinese player on the Portland Trailblazers by the name of Yang Hansen. He is 7 foot something, I believe. He's a pretty tall guy, pretty tall. As most of them are. But he has been playing very well in the last couple of seasons, last season particularly. But this season there has been a couple of good picks to watch coming into the NBA and lots of young players that could potentially end up playing with LeBron if he ends up going to some of these teams.
1: And Carlos, just going back to LA Lakers, you know, with LeBron James leaving, that's going to be a big loss for them. Well, you know, especially in terms of experience. Yeah. What will they do next? Who do you think they'll find to replace him?
0: I mean, they've already they have found his replacement. I think with the Luka Doncic trade that shook up the NBA early last year, that was already a signal that they are moving in that direction, that they want to find a new star player. And LeBron leaving isn't really much of a hole because you have Luka Doncic there, who is also a star in his own right. He's been to the NBA Finals with the Dallas Mavericks, but you have a lot of other gaps to fill with LeBron out of the picture now. So potentially that could be where his son steps in. You never know.
1: You never know.
0: Well,
1: thank you very much. That was Carlos Escuera, RTHK sports correspondent, here to talk about NBA. All right. Well, John,
2: Well, two things you should have asked him about that. But other

0: another big American sport, who's going to win the World Cup over there? Secondly, I'm too fat for horses and I'm rubbish at basketball.
1: Well, since we're talking of, you just mentioned football, United States and Belgium.
0: I don't know. How's that going?
1: Well, right now, it's 4-1 to Belgium. Can you imagine if Balogun actually scored the winning goal? What's going to happen?
0: It's left a bit open now. But that was a bit unusual. But anyway, look, polo's exciting.
1: Polo is very exciting. Like I said, I think it's a very exciting game. I hope to see it more in Hong Kong, hopefully in the next couple of years.
0: And onwards and upwards.
1: Onwards and upwards. And on that note, that's it for today's Back Chat. See you again on Wednesday. That's tomorrow. Remember to bring an umbrella. It's raining outside. See you next time. Signing out. Bye.
0: Bye.

0: RTHK, the news at 10 with Wendy Wong. Chief Executive John Lee has announced the launch of a central trading and clearing system for gold, with trial operations beginning today. Speaking at a financial conference, Lee revealed that the first transaction had been completed with the participation of multiple banks, mining companies, refiners, jewelers, and other investors. Describing the deal as a milestone, Lee said he looks forward to building a comprehensive gold trading ecosystem in Hong Kong.
1: The launch of Hong Kong's central clearing system for gold will create the solid foundation, allowing us to take the next major step and thus building a comprehensive gold trading ecosystem in Hong Kong, one that benefits a world of investors and institutional capital seeking safe haven assets.
0: 8 people have died and 1 remains missing after severe thunderstorms and tornadoes hit central Hubei province last night. Emergency authorities in the province say the storm struck between 7 p.m. and 11 p.m., affecting Huangshi, Huanggang, Yizhou and Xianning. Rescue operations are continuing. Canada has chosen Germany's TKMS to build its new multi-billion dollar fleet of submarines. Ottawa launched the procurement process in 2024 for 12 new submarines, with TKMS and South Korea's Hanwha Ocean as the finalists. Before departing for the NATO summit in Turkey, Prime Minister Mark Carney confirmed TKMS had edged out the South Korean firm.
2: I want to be clear that this was a difficult, close decision between two highly qualified suppliers. Both the TKMS and the Hanwha platforms met the capabilities, the very high capabilities of the Royal Canadian Navy, and both of them put forward strong proposals to maximize the benefits for Canadian workers and businesses.
0: Canada's aging British-built Victoria-class submarines are set to be formally decommissioned within the next 10 years. NATO Secretary-General Mark Rutte says European allies and Canada have already increased their overall defence spending to around 4% of the GDP. He was speaking to reporters on the eve of a summit of NATO leaders in Ankara.
3: Just 1 year into a 10-year project, we see that European allies and Canada are already investing around 4% of their GDP in defence and security. Last year, European allies and Canada spent nearly 20% more on core defence than they had the year before. European allies and Canada are now on a trajectory to equalise the defence spending with the United States.
0: At the summit last year, NATO countries agreed to increase overall defence spending to 5% of GDP by 2035. Ukrainian authorities say Russia fired missiles and drones into apartment buildings in Kyiv for the second time in a week, killing at least 24 people on the eve of a crucial NATO summit. Ukrainian President Volodymyr Zelensky condemned what he called a brutal strike. Meanwhile, US President Donald Trump says he will discuss Ukraine during talks at the NATO summit in Turkey this week.
4: I think we're getting much closer than people realize, and President Putin wants it to end. I will tell you that very strongly. What a good call. And President Zelensky actually wants it to end now. And we're going to be going to NATO, and we're going to be talking about it. And I think we're going to get it ended. It's been a terrible situation.
0: The death toll from Venezuela's twin earthquakes has risen to 3,535, with more than 16,700 people injured. Nearly 18,000 remain homeless more than a week after the disaster struck the capital and nearby coastal areas. The United Nations says it is continuing to ramp up aid operations in coordination with the government in Caracas. Stefan Dujarric is a spokesman for the UN.
5: We and our partners are continuing to scale up assistance to impacted people by the earthquakes in coordination with the government. Our colleagues from the Office of the Coordination of Humanitarian Affairs tell us that some search and rescue teams remain deployed in the affected areas, while other specialized support teams from medical to engineering continue to arrive. A comprehensive assessment of needs is in near completion and will inform an updated response plan and resource request.
0: To weather forecast, mainly cloudy with occasional showers and severe squally thunderstorms. Right now, the temperature is 26 degrees Celsius, relative humidity 91%. The news from RTHK.

This is Jelly Roll with Lighter. And before that, Luna with Heavenly and Ariana Grande with New Better Part 2. Good morning and welcome to Brunch with me, Rachel Liu, on

RTHK Radio 3. Many thanks to the backchat team. It's right now 10:13 on the 7th of July 2026. Over the next 2 hours, I'll be here with you to listen to some great music. And also today after 11, our intern Sahil Sharma chats with student Sharon Carr about her one-of-a-kind connections to Hong Kong, so stay tuned. And also, if you have any song requests, you can call us at 2338-8266. It's 2338-8266. Now, let's have Don't You Know.

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This is Staying Alive by Bee Gees. Thank you, Mr. Norman, for calling in. This is a song for you. And the next one is called Burn It Down by Linkin Park.

0: That was Linkin Park, Burn It Down. And right now, time for some weather. Mainly cloudy with occasional showers and severe squally thunderstorms. Showers will be heavy at times. Shower will be heavy at times. Moderate to fresh southern winds, occasional strong offshore and on high grounds. Outlook, the weather will remain unsettled tomorrow. Showers will be heavy in some areas at first. Showers will ease off and it will become fine in the latter part of this week. It will be extremely hot in some areas on Friday and Saturday. Right now, the amber rainstorm warning is in force, and thunderstorm warning will remain effective until today, 11:30. It's 10:30 now, time for some news.
1: Chief Executive John Lee has announced the launch of a central trading and clearing system for gold, with trial operations beginning today. Speaking at a financial conference, Lee revealed that the first transaction had been completed with the participation of multiple banks, mining companies, refiners, jewelers, and other investors. Eight people have died and one remains missing after severe thunderstorms and tornadoes hit central Hubei province last night. Emergency authorities in the province say the storm struck between 7 p.m. and 11 p.m. The death toll from Venezuela's twin earthquakes has risen to 3,535, with more than 16,700 people injured. Nearly 18,000 remain homeless more than a week after the disaster struck the capital and nearby coastal areas. The news from RTHK.

0: Master, we sense something strange going on at home on rainy and stormy days.
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This is Parachute by Arden Jones. And before that, it was Don't Make Me Love You by Lizzo and Life Like a Savior by Ellie Goulding. Next one, Crazy AF.

Sledgehammer by Fifth Harmony. And the next one is Beautiful Colors by One Republic. Before that, Amber Rainstorm Warning is in force. Also, Thunderstorm Warning will remain effective until today, 11:30. So be careful when you go out enjoying the song.

I knew it. I knew you from Taylor Swift. It's also a soundtrack by Taylor Swift, also from the animated movie Toy Story 5. The next one, Dive Into Me. We have two more songs before the 11 o'clock news.

0: RTHK, the news at 11 with Wendy Wong. Chief Executive John Lee has announced the launch of a central trading and clearing system for gold, with trial operations beginning today. Speaking at a financial conference, Lee revealed that the first transaction had been completed with the participation of multiple banks, mining companies, refiners, jewellers and other investors. Describing the deal as a milestone, Lee said he looks forward to building a comprehensive gold trading ecosystem in Hong Kong.
1: The launch of Hong Kong's central clearing system for gold will create the solid foundation, allowing us to take the next major step and thus building a comprehensive gold trading ecosystem in Hong Kong, one that benefits a world of investors and institutional capital seeking safe haven assets.
0: Lee said Hong Kong will partner with the Shanghai Gold Exchange under the new infrastructure.
1: Under this new clearing system, we are introducing the initial phase of Delivery Connect in partnership with the Shanghai Gold Exchange. It creates a streamlined mechanism for participants, allowing them to use gold holdings to settle transactions in both the Hong Kong and Shanghai markets.
0: A new gold price ticker tracking Hong Kong gold prices will also be accessible to global investors, offering a reference rate in the international market. Shao Kai Fan, head of Asia Pacific at the World Gold Council, has hailed Hong Kong's launch of a central clearing system as a major step forward in becoming a price sector for the precious metal.
2: I know they're planning to have settlement available in various currencies, including in Hong Kong dollars, which is fantastic. But also, one of the main things I think the gold market is missing right now is a price benchmark in the Asian time zone. So much gold consumption happens in Asia. The ultimate consumers of gold are in Asia. But the benchmark price that most of the world uses for gold is in London. So, you know, having a price benchmark set in the Asian time zone, I think, can be very helpful. And that might be a role that Hong Kong can play. Well, Hong Kong is already a premier regional trading center for gold. It's long played a role as a major conduit for gold to go into China. So I think it's actually very well placed to capitalize on that solid starting position to be a global trading center for gold.
0: Eight people have died and one remains missing after severe thunderstorms and tornadoes hit central Hubei province last night. Emergency authorities in the province say the storm struck between 7 p.m. and 11 p.m., affecting Huangxi, Huanggang, Yizhou and Xianning. Rescue operations are continuing. Canada has chosen Germany's TKMS to build its new multi-billion dollar fleet of submarines. Ottawa launched the procurement process in 2024 for 12 new submarines, with TKMS and South Korea's Hanwha Ocean as the finalists. Before departing for the NATO summit in Turkey, Prime Minister Mark Carney confirmed TKMS had edged out the South Korean firm.
3: I want to be clear that this was a difficult, close decision between two highly qualified suppliers. Both the TKMS and the Hanwha platforms met the capabilities, the very high capabilities of the Royal Canadian Navy, and both of them put forward strong proposals to maximize the benefits for Canadian workers and businesses.
0: Canada's aging British-built Victoria-class submarines are set to be formally decommissioned within the next 10 years. NATO Secretary-General Mark Rutte says European allies and Canada have already increased their overall defence spending to around 4% of their GDP. He was speaking to reporters on the eve of a summit of NATO leaders in Ankara.
4: Just 1 year into a 10-year project, we see that European allies and Canada are already investing around 4% of their GDP in defence and security. Last year, European allies and Canada spent nearly 20% more on core defence than they had the year before. European allies and Canada are now on a trajectory to equalise the defence spending with the United States.
0: At the summit last year, NATO countries agreed to increase overall defense spending to 5% of GDP by 2035. To weather forecast, mainly cloudy with occasional showers and severe squally thunderstorms. Showers will be heavy at times. Right now, the temperature is 26 degrees Celsius, relative humidity 93%. The news from RTHK.

That was Swim from BTS. Good morning, and you are listening to Brunch with me, Rachel Liu, on RTHK Radio 3. And now our intern Sahil Sharman has been chatting to people around Hong Kong to hear about their unique stories connected to the city. This week, we will hear from a student, Sharon Core.

0: think if I were to describe my life in Hong Kong, it would be like it would be nice and outgoing because I love to visit my friends and also, you know, just hang around and network as well. So yeah.
1: So, you may agree in me saying that other than the usual life of having work here in Hong Kong, you've been able to fit in your schedule different activities.
0: I love to read and I love to study, but when I'm not in university, I love to do community work.
1: So, what type of community work do you end up doing here in Hong Kong?
0: Usually sing in the temple, and I also am involved with a lot of volunteering activities with NGOs and stuff. But I love to talk to and work with other South Asians in the community, and Hong Kong is like also a place of belonging for me, so I feel good connecting with a variety of people. I grew up in a local high school as well, so a lot of local friends I do have, and they've introduced me to the several Hong Kong cuisines and also different varieties of cultures in Hong Kong as well. So, yeah.
1: What in particular do you like from the Hong Kong cuisine? Because it's quite extensive and full of influence from around the world.
0: Okay, well, I love KFC's egg tart because that is very authentic. Apart from that, there is also Tam Chai Samko and also a Master Beef, which is a hot pot place. So these are like my three go-to favorite spots to go to.
1: So if I
0: But
1: can
0: apart
1: make a
0: from,
1: guess, you're the noodles person.
0: well, I'm not. I guess so, but I'm open to anything. I'm not like a picky person. Yeah, but I'm vegetarian, so looking at those cuisines, they also have what, vegetarian options. So that feels nice.
1: Have you been able to learn the Chinese language living here in Hong Kong?
0: Well, I would say because I did grow up in a local high school, I can understand the language, but there are some unique challenges that comes across when it comes to cross learning a language. So I do know like a little bit, but I can understand mostly.
1: So you did mention coming across some unique challenges. So in spite of having these challenges, how have you been overcome these challenges?
0: Well, I would say that my friends have been very supportive.

0: of me. So an example of that could be I went to, so basically I had a high school debate competition, and one of my friends quit 3 days before the finals. So that is how my local friends sort of supported me there, because one of my local friends actually volunteered to replace one of the person that left. So once she volunteered, she sort of helped me get through the whole finals of debates as well, and we eventually ended up winning the interclass debate competition across our whole school. So that was really nice. Apart from like my local friends trying to teach me some Chinese phrases, I also teach them Indian phrases. So yeah.
1: So over time, what have you ended up loving the most about Hong Kong?
0: Well, to be honest, having that sort of belonging to Hong Kong started very late in my life, but later on and progressively, you start to notice that you start enjoying the skyscrapers. I start enjoying the concrete jungles of Hong Kong and you know the buildings, even though it might seem fast-paced. But other than that, I love Hong Kong. I love Hong Kong's like tourist attractions. I love Hong Kong as a place because it's economically stable as well. So yeah. I do want to say that when you look at the outer world, you tend to not focus in your inner world. So I'm very high on manifesting and focusing on my inner world. So my main message is to like cultivate an abundant mindset, because it's so easy in life to like look at what you don't have, and it's so easy to constantly look at what you lack. But you should always let your inner world or your inner doubters fade away. And there's a quote that I really like. It says, if you look at what you have in life, you'll always have more. And if you look at what you don't have in life, you'll never have enough. So I also think people misunderstand how luck works, because people don't just get lucky by pure chance. There's also external luck and something that you can't control, and inner luck, which you can control. And you do that by physically putting yourself out there, you know. I say that for luck to hit you need to place yourself in the ocean of the universe. You always need to put yourself in that exact spot where luck finally hits you and it targets you, because you aren't bypassed by any opportunity, you know. Because when you're positioned yourself to receive it, you can do anything in life. So for people that are living here, you should really appreciate what you have.
1: So thank you,
0: Yeah.
1: Sir Sharon, for ending this interview in a very high note, and I hope you have a great time here in Hong Kong. Thank you.
2: And that was student Sharon Kaur speaking there to our interns, Hale Sharma.

We all long for a stable life. 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Let's participate.

0: That was End of an Era. Okay, time for some weather. Mainly cloudy with occasional showers and severe squally thunderstorms. Showers will be heavy at times. Moderate to fresh southerly winds, occasional strong offshore and on high grounds. Right now, the temperature is 26 degrees Celsius, relative humidity 93%. And right now, amber rainstorm warning is in force. Also, thunderstorm warning will remain effective until today, 2:30 p.m. It's 11:30 right now, time for some news.
1: Chief Executive John Lee has announced the launch of a central trading and clearing system for gold, with trial operations beginning today. Speaking at a financial conference, Lee revealed that the first batch of transactions have been completed with the participation of multiple black banks, mining companies, refiners, jewelers, and other investors. 8 people have died and one remains missing after severe thunderstorms and tornadoes hit central Hubei province last night. Emergency authorities in the province say the storm struck between 7 p.m. and 11 p.m. And the death toll from Venezuela's twin earthquakes has risen to 3,535, with more than 16,700 people injured. Nearly 18,000 remain homeless more than a week after the disaster struck the capital and nearby coastal areas. The news from RTHK.

0: What's the matter? Your chicken tastes like pork? You have triplets instead of twins? Does your food taste plastic?
1: The next one is actually one of my favorite from Ed Sheeran. It's called Perfect.

0: The chief executive is leading the government to draft the first Hong Kong's five-year plan, which is closely related to you and me. In the next 5 years, Hong Kong should further improve its competitiveness, consolidate and enhance its strengths, seize opportunities from national development, and strive for faster economic growth and better livelihoods. The chief executive has instructed the Constitutional and Mainland Affairs Bureau to hold a public consultation. We welcome your views. Let's shape the blueprint for the next 5 years together.
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In It With You by Jojo and David. So right now it's 11:43. You're listening to RTHK Radio 3 with me, Rachel Liu. I can't believe we are almost at noon already. The next song is from my friend, Xin Yuan. If you're listening right now, this is Billie Eilish, Wildflower. Good luck with your ticket at 12 o'clock. Hope you can get one.

Wildflower by Billie Eilish for my friend. And now I'll be with you again next Tuesday, same time here on RTHK Radio 3. I've got a few more tracks for you before 12 o'clock. This is Muna. So what?

0: RTHK The News at Noon with Wendy Wong. Chief Executive John Lee has announced the launch of a central trading and clearing system for gold, with trial operations beginning today. Speaking at a financial conference, Lee revealed that the first batch of transactions have been completed with the participation of multiple banks, mining companies, refiners, jewelers, and other investors. Describing the deal as a milestone, Lee said he looks forward to building a comprehensive gold trading ecosystem in Hong Kong.
1: The launch of Hong Kong's central clearing system for gold will create the solid foundation, allowing us to take the next major step and thus building a comprehensive gold trading ecosystem in Hong Kong, one that benefits a world of investors and institutional capital seeking safe haven assets.
0: Lee said Hong Kong will partner with the Shanghai Gold Exchange under the new infrastructure.
1: Under this new clearing system, we are introducing the initial phase of Delivery Connect in partnership with the Shanghai Gold Exchange. It creates a streamlined mechanism for participants, allowing them to use gold holdings to settle transactions in both the Hong Kong and Shanghai markets.
0: A new gold price taker tracking Hong Kong gold prices will also be accessible to global investors, offering a reference rate in the international market. Shaokai Fan, head of Asia-Pacific at the World Gold Council, has hailed Hong Kong's launch of a central clearing system as a major step forward in becoming a price sector for the precious metal.
2: I know they're planning to have settlement available in various currencies, including in Hong Kong dollars, which is fantastic. But also, one of the main things I think the gold market is missing right now is a price benchmark in the Asian time zone. So much gold consumption happens in Asia. The ultimate consumers of gold are in Asia. But the benchmark price that most of the world uses for gold is in London. So, you know, having a price benchmark set in the Asian time zone, I think, can be very helpful. And that might be a role that Hong Kong can play. Well, Hong Kong is already a premier regional trading center for gold. It's long played a role as a major conduit for gold to go into China. So I think it's actually very well placed to capitalize on that solid starting position to be a global trading center for gold.
0: Eight people have died and one remains missing after severe thunderstorms and tornadoes hit central Hubei province last night. Emergency authorities in the province say the storm struck between 7 p.m. and 11 p.m., affecting Huangxi, Huanggang, Yizhou and Xianning. Rescue operations are continuing. Canada has chosen Germany's TKMS to build its new multi-billion dollar fleet of submarines. Ottawa launched the procurement process in 2024 for 12 new submarines, with TKMS and South Korea's Hanwha Ocean as the finalists. Before departing for the NATO summit in Turkey, Prime Minister Mark Carney confirmed TKMS had edged out the South Korean firm.
3: I want to be clear that this was a difficult, close decision between two highly qualified suppliers. Both the TKMS and the Hanwha platforms met the capabilities, the very high capabilities of the Royal Canadian Navy, and both of them put forward strong proposals to maximize the benefits for Canadian workers and businesses.
0: Canada's aging British-built Victoria-class submarines are set to be formally decommissioned within the next 10 years. NATO Secretary-General Mark Rutte says European allies and Canada have already increased their overall defence spending to around 4% of their GDP. He was speaking to reporters on the eve of a summit of NATO leaders in Ankara.
4: Just 1 year into a 10-year project, we see that European allies and Canada are already investing around 4% of their GDP in defence and security. Last year, European allies and Canada spent nearly 20% more on core defence than they had the year before. European allies and Canada are now on a trajectory to equalise the defence spending with the United States.
0: At the summit last year, NATO countries agreed to increase overall defence spending to 5% of GDP by 2035. to weather forecast, mainly cloudy with occasional showers and squally thunderstorms. Showers will be heavier in some areas at first. Right now, the temperature is 27 degrees Celsius. Relative humidity 92%. The news from RTHK.

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1: Well, well, well, hello and welcome back. Yeah, Phil in the seat today, and a big, big thank you, as always, to our friend James Ross for brewing your Monday. Well, we're going to kick in a minute with our biz futurist Morris Misalowski, live from winter in St Kilda, to look back at a 1976 Washington Post piece predicting what life would be like now. We'll see how they got on. Alongside a look via an article from Morris at the foresight behind classic Australian phrases like, yeah, nah. I mean, I think I know what that means. It's like, anyway, Morris will tell you. 12:40, we're going to stay down there. Jared Watt joins us, also live from Aussie, with all of this week's news from Down Under, including the offside rule and an extra song. Hoo-ah! Meantime, though, Cyndi Lauper and Girls Just Want to Have Fun here on Radio 3.

Etomidate gets you addicted, and you'll lose your mind. It destroys your well-being and life. Your bestie shares good stuff to vape and chill when you're feeling down. And there's easy money and free trips for bringing goods across borders. These are traps. Real friends won't get you hooked on drugs. Drug trafficking is a serious offense, and traffickers are liable to life imprisonment. Never act out of greed. Etomidate.

0: Thank you.
1: Thank you. No, no, thank you. That's Katy Perry on Radio 3 and Watch It Burn. Let's say hi to Maurice Misielowski, live from St. Kilda Central. How are you?
2: I am very, very good, thank you. Happy Tuesday, everyone.
1: Happy Tuesday. Good to be back with you, Maurice. As you know, he's our in-house, very tame biz futurist. He's picked up a cool article today, and it's all about the fact that in 1976, the Washington Post decided to speculate on what life would be like today. Maurice, before you take it away, it was a bit Jetsons, yeah, wasn't it, what they said?
2: Yeah, it was. It was. I mean, everybody predicts, and it's the same today. Everybody talks about flying cars and all these things that are going to happen, robots. They all go to machines. They all go to hardware. Most of us, when we think about the future, think about hardware. You know, where we'll be living, how we'll be driving, you know, the robots are going to be living with us, all that kind of stuff. But really the big revolution is, for me anyway, over the last 50 years, yeah, we've seen a lot of hardware, but it's mostly the software has changed.
1: Did any of these people way back then even hint at the possibility of something resembling AI?
2: No.
1: No, I didn't think so.
2: No. Remember that 76, I mean, it seems so recent for many of us, or maybe it's just me again, 76 doesn't seem that far away. 50 years ago, AI was known, but only known to the researchers and the university boffins and others, and it was never going to come to a world that you and I would ever live in. But, of course, it has. It was also pre-PC. Of course, they existed, but they were very, very high-end, mostly IBM, mostly, you know, mainframes. That was the days when literally a computer took up an entire room, a huge room, and it was air-conditioned and the floor was leveled out, so that, you know, all that kind of stuff. It was an enormous expense, and most computers in those days were only owned by governments or very, very, very large companies.
1: It's interesting, isn't it, how some of these germs of the cool things today, you say, well, they never thought it would amount to. Didn't anybody ever think this would amount to anything?
2: Well, don't know. I'm sure somebody did, but in this article, and again, the article was, as you said, the New York Times, they were talking to their everyday readers, and the survey went out, tell me what you think is going to happen in 50 years. And
1: this Washington is, Post, but all the same.
2: Washington Post, Washington Post. At least one of us is paying attention.
1: Yeah, not really, not very much, though. It's really interesting, though. It's almost like these guys were brilliant scientists, and yet you never get the impression they thought so-and-so would be an everyday thing. Like, it's all military use and big time and secret. But nobody ever thought, you know, well, we'd have it on our whatever we had in our pockets in these days.
2: And it makes sense, again, if we paint the picture, in 76 it was all governments. Really, you and I, the average individual, had very little access to technology. We were talking literally the days when the good old calculator came out. I mean, literally, calculator.
1: If you had one of those so-called scientific ones, you thought you were like Joe 90, didn't you?
2: It was even bigger than that. I've told you the story before how I was told off in year 10, whatever that is, the equivalent of a couple of years before you finish, by my maths teacher for using a calculator in the classroom. And for the first time ever, because I was a nerd, the first time ever I was actually almost thrown out of the classroom for using one of these god, you know, terrible devil devices.
1: Yeah. Let's get to this article for a second, Maurice. There's one thing, I'll let you float, I'll let you go down it, but there's one thing in there that's almost on the money, and they talk about work life, and they reckon a drastic reduction in working hours due to automation. Well, that's kind of where we've come. You tell us the rest.
2: I would argue, in fact, we're working more now than we ever have before. And statistically, by minutes, we actually are. And the reason for that is, you're right, that the actual days seem different, but most people are on 24/7, even if they don't claim to be. If you add up that moment, what happened again? If we paint a picture of 76, basically for many of us, when you left work at 5 or 8 or 10 or whatever the time was, you know, whatever your shift was over, that was it. I mean, your life was yours. You went away. Nobody annoyed you. The boss couldn't ring you. You had one landline that you shared with the rest of the family, or who knows whoever else, and that was it. So you were left to your own devices. But when you came in, you kind of had it in your soul, and when you left, you got it back again. And that's why I argue, in fact, work takes up more time now, because we're always thinking about it.
1: I suppose so.
2: But you're right. In work life in 76, they said that they thought we were going to work drastically few hours. It's the great thing of, you know, 2-3 days a week and the rest of it sitting on some island sipping martinis. And when we talk about 2026 today, we take for granted hybrid remote work. Phenomenal. To be able to work from home in 76 was really unthinkable.
1: You had to be off sick, probably.
2: Pretty much, and you weren't working from home, I mean, obviously, so that was difficult. I mean, there was only a telephone. I know I keep saying it, but it's such a different world. You know, in 76 in Australia, I can't speak for Hong Kong, but in Australia in 76, a female couldn't take out a bank loan by herself.
1: Goodness me.
2: she had to have a guarantor from a male, and that was the banking system. If a female, God forbid, got pregnant in the early 70s, late 60s, of course, but in the early 70s, she had to resign if she worked in public service. She was not able to continue to work.
1: Was Australia late to the party on that, compared to other
2: places? Yeah, pretty much. We were very, very conservative in the 70s, 60s, 70s. We got our first credit card, our first mass credit card, in 74.
1: Why do you think that was?
2: Australia, in its day, was a very, very conservative backwater. Our banking system was owned by three banks at that stage, maybe four, but I'd argue three banks, and they pretty much said what happened. The government ran the roost, literally, and we were very compliant as a nation. It was a great time too, don't forget. Baby boomers were coming into their stride then. You know, the baby boomers like me, they're all, you know, the reason for everything being terrible now. But we were having a good heyday in those days. We were starting our career. We were getting to buy and spend and do. It was a post-war era. I know it was long after the war, but at this stage in the 60s and 70s, Australia had really put the war behind us, and we had already built houses. People were starting to have really good incomes, really good job opportunities. It was a very different world. But yes, we were very conservative.
1: Sophie just joined us. Morris is taking you back to the year 1976 when the Washington Post decided to predict what it would be like this year. So fly down the list. Well, apparently we'd be on Mars. It's all. Tell us the rest, go on.
2: Yeah. So transportation, 76, they expected flying cars and nuclear-powered transit. Could you imagine having that discussion today?
1: Yep.
2: Not the flying cars. We're still having it today. And there are some maybe on our horizon, but nuclear-powered.
1: Morris, why flying cars? Why was that always a fascination?
2: Oh, it comes from science fiction, 100% pure science fiction. It was written in our novels. And by that stage in 76, most of us had seen lots of movies with flying cars.
1: Yeah,
2: the Jetsons, the Jetsons were big in the 60s, that cartoon I keep referring to. We need to remember, for me especially, that when we talk about cartoons and movies, there wasn't anything else for us to do. We didn't have Netflix or anything else. We watched mass media, and we watched it religiously because that's all there was. So for people that were in that vintage, they literally soaked in it, and that's what their memories and their thoughts were made of.
1: All right, then. What else have we got?
2: So space exploration, we'd been to the moon, but in 76 we expected permanent Mars colonies.
1: Why?
2: And, of course, our friend Musk and others are talking about that now, but they expected that. Today we're beginning, we have commercial low Earth orbit. If you're really, really rich, you can spend $500,000 or more and go up not that far and come back down quite quickly. And we're just starting to talk about robotic Mars now. It'll be interesting in 50 years, which we'll come to in a moment, I assume. Communication in 76, you know, we expected high-fidelity video telephony in every home.
1: And now we want to get away from it.
2: Isn't that a mouthful? That's how we understood it. Video telephony is what it was called. And today you and I pick up some app or whatever it is, and we just look at it.
1: I like the way it says every home.
2: Yeah, every home.
1: So the mobile issue was not, it just wasn't part of it.
2: Yeah, but it was thinking that these devices would be big. They were not you and I in our pocket or in our handbags. Sure. They were a big beast that sat on a bench somewhere. And again, the whole family kind of sat around. We know what today is. Computing in 76, they expected massive central mainframes, which is what I said before. Then that's why I framed it that way, that in 76 it was so expensive and so impossible that only big companies and governments would ever have it. And today you and I, of course, don't even think about having a PC in many cases. We've got a tablet or a phone or something else, and that suffices for most of us.
1: Yeah, there's an interesting conundrum in this one, Morris. So I'm just going to read a bit here. It says, the 1970s viewed connectivity as a matter of distance, bringing the world closer. In 26, connectivity is an issue of attention. The existence of social media has created a paradox where individuals are globally connected but often socially isolated. That's pretty interesting.
2: Yeah, we're too well connected, and some people would argue. And that doesn't mean that, you know, the access that it gives us to the world isn't a good thing, but it's the overloading for many people, the constantly on, the ability to find somebody anywhere, anytime, and really never to be able to retreat. It's the same we spoke a moment ago about the work, being able to switch off, so to speak, when we left. It's difficult for many people now to switch off because these devices that we've chosen to have with us and not to put away in the cupboard, they don't allow us to switch off very easily.
1: There's another, I want to get onto an article you wrote, so quickly on this one. There's another thing, unforeseen variables, and of course global pandemics, the systematic shock of global health crises, which they didn't bank on. So that's changed things, isn't it?
2: It has, absolutely. Could you imagine, and I wish it had never come true in the first place, but could you imagine COVID in the 40s, 50s and 60s? COVID was the equivalent of the Black Plague.
1: Oh, yeah.
2: And that took decades. I mean, it literally took decades and almost a century, and was very lumpy and bumpy. I mean, that some people by that had readier access to ways to overcome it than other people. And that's really what they're talking about there, this ability, this inability for everybody to have ready access to whatever it was.
1: So how much did the Washington Post hit home in 1976, do you think?
2: Not much.
1: Yeah, fair play.
2: Not much. I mean, it took all the science fiction stuff that most people dream of, some of which we have, some of which we don't. As I said, all hardware-driven. The world really has changed tremendously in 50 years, but not because of this hardware, because of the software, because of the connectivity, because of AI, because of the internet, all the other things that most of us take for granted already within that really short period of 50 years.
1: Well, it's always fun to chat about it, isn't it? MorrisFuturist.com, yeah. If you want to find out about our next topic. I love this. So the foresight behind classic Australian phrases like, yeah, nah. And I've got a theory about that one, which I'll say really quickly because I'm a polymer, I haven't got a clue. It's saying, I am affirming that I'm definitely going to say no to what I'm about to say to you now. I'm saying, yeah, nah, meaning this is a big nah, and I'm affirming that I'm saying it. How's that?
2: It's almost, you know, it really is in the intonation. It's the way that you say it.
1: Go on then.
2: So it depends whether you emphasize the yeah or the nah. And it's an Australian thing. You can tell if somebody means no, which is what you've just said, and it's absolutely correct. But if somebody says, yeah, nah, you really know that the answer's no.
1: You're agreeing with them and saying no.
2: Yeah, but... And if you just say, yeah, nah, I mean, you do it quickly, then you're doing the opposite.
1: Is it contextual? You know, when people say, when people say like a lot, when you hear teenagers and all sorts of people saying, like this, like that, like tends to mean, I'm taking you to the place. I was like, I'm that, you're there now. It's a cutaway.
2: It is. And it's amazing how this year now is part of the Australian vernacular. If you meet an Aussie anywhere, if you use that phrase, they will think that you are from Australia. I mean, in our family, we have a joke, which I started because we use this. Well, other
1: you
2: people in the family use this phrase a lot.
1: Yeah.
2: Well, I didn't actually. I thought I was a joke. But I actually refer to this as the nah, yeah, in our family because we seem to start from the negative and move over to the positive. But it talks about the reality that our words, and you and I have spoken about this over the years, that our words really do shine a light on the way that culture's changing. Dictionaries don't predict. It's not as if they're putting the words in hoping that they'll become popular. They really have to trace its history back going years or by volume. So they're saying these words are popular. They're part of everyday culture, part of everyday language.
1: Take us through your article a little bit, Morris. There's tons of fun stuff in here.
2: Yeah, there is. So if you read at the top, which we shan't, I've written a paragraph, two paragraphs, which uses all of the words. I love some of these words. I didn't even know many of these words. So there are words like whackers. No whackers.
1: No whackers. No worries.
2: Yeah, absolutely. No whackers. And the other one, I mean, again, there are 12 words that have gone into this dictionary. Another set of words is donkey vote, which is a really popular phrase in Australia. Donkey vote means that when you've gone to vote, which in Australia is compulsory.
1: Yes.
2: If you don't vote, you get fined.
1: Yep.
2: So in Australia, a donkey vote means, look, I'm going under protest, and donkey vote usually means 1, 2, 3. So when the candidates are listed, I'm not even looking at the names, I'm just putting numbers in because I want to get this over and done.
1: So that's a reaction.
2: Yeah, it is. It's a civic word. It means I am being forced to comply and I have no interest in doing this, so I'm not going to do it.
1: So it's a protest, actually.
2: Absolutely. Donkey vote is seen as a protest. That's a great word for it, yeah. Now, the other one, another one, which is part of the Australian vernacular, has been for 30 years. I don't know why it took so long for it to come in, is a cup of tea and a Bex and a good lie down.
1: Oh, yeah.
2: I don't know if that ever went anywhere else in the world, but it was. Me too, I hope not, because we were plagued by it. A Bex, B-E-X, is an aspirin.
1: Oh,
2: so
1: yeah.
2: It's a tablet that you take when you have a headache.
1: Oh.
2: And it was big in the 50s and 60s, and the ad campaign was exactly that. They ran a series of ad campaigns on television, radio and in the media. Everybody that grew up in that vintage knew it. It was the default saying. In fact, people just assumed it was what you said.
1: Was it a brand?
2: Bex was a brand, absolutely, like Aspro or Aspirin.
1: Gotcha.
2: So what you said was, in the ad, was if somebody said I wasn't feeling well, then this old woman, who was a grandmother figure in this ad, would say, have a cup of tea, a Bex and a good lie down and you'll be right.
1: That was brilliant advertising then. There are a handful of commercials where people always remember the,
2: Yeah. And it came and it came down to vernacular, and it's still said today. Even kids today that don't know where it came from, they've been brought up with it. Granny or somebody will always tell you when you're complaining, you know, just have a cup of tea at Beck's and a lie down, you'll be fine.
1: Maurice, we're out of time, but tell our listeners where they can find you, because there's tons of fun stuff in this article.
2: So it's morrisfuturist.com. We'll take you straight to the blog.
1: Lovely. We'll chat next week. Really good stuff. I was having fun chatting with Maurice. So it's nearly time for us to hit the news. Let's check out the weather. Thunderstorm warning until at least 2:30. Special announcement of flooding in the northern New Territories. So cloudy, showers, squally thunderstorms, heavier in all areas as the day goes on, here and there. Moderate to fresh southerly winds, strong offshore and on high ground. The weather will remain unsettled with showers, heavy at times tomorrow, more of all of the above Thursday, and it will ease off later as we hit Friday and the weekend. 27 Celsius out there at the moment and 93% humidity. Stick around, Jared Watt with you in a little while. But right now it's 12:30 and time for the news.
0: Chief Executive John Lee has announced the launch of a central trading and clearing system for gold, with trial operations beginning today. Speaking at a financial conference, Lee revealed that the first batch of transactions have been completed with the participation of multiple banks, mining companies, refiners, jewelers, and other investors. 8 people have died and 1 remains missing after severe thunderstorms and tornadoes hit central Hubei province last night. Emergency authorities in the province say the storm struck between 7 p.m. and 11 p.m. President Xi Jinping has called for all-out rescue operations. And the death toll from Venezuela's twin earthquakes has risen to 3,535, with more than 16,700 people injured. Nearly 18,000 remain homeless more than a week after the disaster struck the capital and nearby coastal areas. The news from RTHK.

0: As climate change intensifies, extreme rainstorms will only be more frequent and intense, triggering unpreventable landslides that threaten our lives and cause economic losses. The government has been making continuous efforts to tackle landslide disasters. However, to avoid casualties, we need your help. When the landslip warning is in force, you should stay away from slopes and follow the government's emergency response plan. Remember, landslides are deadly.
1: RTHK Radio 3.

0: Go Egypt and go Australia. On ya.
1: Indeed, that is the sound of the oud, the 12-string pear-shaped lute-style instrument that is the backbone of Arabic and Persian music, as played by the great Egyptian-Australian oud master, Joseph Tawadros. Phil, you remember he played Hong Kong back in December 2024.
2: Brilliant.
1: Australian
2: stuff.
1: Chamber Orchestra. Yeah, well, that was a very special World Cup gift from Australia to RTHK3 listeners.
3: Yeah, no kidding.
1: I took that from his Facebook page a couple of days ago, playing a live mashup of Waltzing Matilda and a very famous Egyptian folk song in Arabic for all you Egyptian folk music aficionados.
2: Pretty much says it all, doesn't it? It really awesome. Super.
1: Indeed. Well, he put a few things up over that period. He said he never thought he'd find himself in this position of his Egyptian and Australian heritage playing out on the field at the World Cup. Before that, another Australian-made classic for the world game, a song called Explaining the Offside Rule to

0: You,
1: yeah,
0: written and performed by Mick Thomas, former frontman of the legendary band called Weddings, Parties, Anything, and
1: brilliant.
0: I feel like I picked out a more thematic song for Australia's World Cup experience to start today. We heard from an Adelaide band called Ukulele Death Squad, a new song from them with a honking sax called Day Drinking. There's a bit of that going on. It's been an exhausting weekend of televised sport, Phil. I think I clocked up approximately 30 hours in the comfy chair with alternate yelling from both sides of the big screen.
1: Yeah, fun.
0: In a room isolated from civilization, equipped with a fireplace on a very chilly Melbourne weekend. We are still buzzing because there's been so much ball sports, Phil. I'll just start with the World Cup. I know it's all about, at the moment, there's a fair amount of schadenfreude from various sections of the Australian media for the result between the USA and Belgium earlier this morning. But I tell you what, on Saturday morning it was all about Australia versus Egypt. And for me, Phil, like many in Melbourne, Saturday morning was more of an extended Friday night because we did have to wake up at 3:30 a.m. and get the kettle boiled to make the quality large plunger of Melbourne coffee.
1: Yeah,
0: I was in touch with my favourite Egyptian Hong Konger, Mohamed Magdi, a great Egyptian comedian in Hong Kong. He was sending a few WhatsApps at me about him being in a room. The pubs were licensed from 3 a.m. to 7 a.m., Phil, and people were mostly well-behaved. There was about 7,500 people in the city square in Melbourne.
1: I bet.
0: Several thousand in Sydney, in Brisbane, all over. Despite the whole game, as I say, going through the night for a lot of people and then the game, there were only two arrests made and 11 flares were set off. And if you haven't seen before, soccer fans have a thing for flares. I've always wondered about this. But, yes, anyway.
1: So you brought up the point several times. I mean, there aren't many places in the world that have such a multicultural community as Australia. So it's kind of like this, I don't know, setting the precedent, if you like, something like that.
0: Well, indeed, and I feel like it was the – I think Australian soccer fans, by that I mean everyone who was new to the game since last week, where Australia's, you know, limited success in the World Cup, all got exactly what they'd hoped for, which was a really good game, really close. The Aussies gave it a red-hot go. There was a chance they might win. There were controversial umpiring decisions, and there were two hugely controversial coaching decisions – from Australia at the end of the game to just energise those instant experts who, as my mum was saying the weekend, oh, I'm now an expert in soccer. I can't believe that decision happened.
1: Fantastic.
0: So look, the short one was, I had an Irish friend of mine on WhatsApp saying, I don't understand that Australia played defenders in the penalty striking section of the game instead of the actual strikers. Apparently that's controversial, but look, the vibe was huge. People were right into it. It was fabulous. And, of course, being Australians, we finished saying, okay, then we lost that one and just simply switched our allegiances to Cape Verde in their game with Argentina because there's an underdog. And so on and so it went for the weekend. Phil, it was a weekend of sports where we had Australia versus Ireland in the rugby union, tennis going on in Wimbledon, the Grand Prix was going on, there was a major netball game on Saturday night. All of this, as I say, in a cavalcade of televised sport. I engaged in what the psychologists call flooding technique, and for a man who doesn't watch much televised sport, I caught up on about 5 years' worth of it one day.
1: Yeah, well done. Are you out of it now? Are you over it now? That's another Aussie phrase. Are you over it?
0: No, I'm not. I mean, of course, I turned up to see my mum on Monday, yesterday. She said, never mind all that. What about the cricket? And I had to catch up with another ball sport.
1: Yeah.
0: And of course, Australia has, and I'll just read this from Al Jazeera, so that's, you know, it's unbiased. Australia have crushed England by 7 wickets in a one-sided final to land their 7th Women's T20 World Cup at a sold-out Lord's Cricket Ground in London. So also a big weekend for Aussie cricket. So, you know, and all we do now is look forward to the netball and the basketball, Australia versus China.
1: Yeah. You sent me a thing about that last week, actually. That's very cool.
0: That's right. Like I said, it's hard to find room in the headlines for so much sport going on, given the amount of stuff happening in the World Cup right now.
1: Yeah.
0: As I say, anywhere you go in Melbourne, any cab driver, Uber driver,

0: Any store we walk past, there was a great feature in The Guardian saying you can just be walking through different neighbourhoods in Melbourne and just suddenly hear a roar from the garage or the backyard.
1: And it's,
0: you know, part of the neighbourhoods just come together around the TV screen.
1: Brilliant.
0: To watch the games going on, and there's always something to barrack for. So, and as I say, with the Americans going down, most emphatically this morning, fair bit of that going on. Cheats never prosper. And Trump, there you go.
1: Come on. Yeah.
0: You know, there's anything more familiar with the Trump brand than a lot of confidence and then failure. There you go right there.
1: I want to hear about Pam the Bird.
0: I thought you might be asking about that, Phil. I saw that this morning and went, well, that's going to knock a few stories off the agenda. You may, in the next 12 to 24 hours, read a piece from Melbourne about something called Pam the Bird. This morning, a man was arrested after an hours-long standoff on top of one of the giant pillars of the Balti Bridge. If you don't know what I'm saying with Balti Bridge, think the Tsing Ma Bridge, but in Melbourne, so it's only 25 metres above the water. It's a third of the length, but it's got two big towers, about 140 metres high each. And, of course, someone's picked up about 3 or 4 o'clock this morning. There's a guy standing on top of that. What's going on there? That's very, very prohibited space. It turns out he has tagged a large rendition of something called Pam the Bird, which has been around in Melbourne since 2023. A particular artist is doing these huge bits of graffiti where it's just a bird in profile. It's a white bird with a yellow beak with a big eye. Yep. That's it. There's nothing offensive about it. It's just this guy was doing it in some hugely prominent places all around Melbourne, to which you say, oh my God, how did they get there? How did they do that? How did they get away with that?
1: Exactly.
0: Apparently, this is not that character. This is someone else. As I say, this story is still developing. They've only just arrested him this morning. Well, he was not only filmed up there, he was posting stuff to Instagram to which everyone was picking up, to which he said, I'll be down at 12 noon peacefully. Then he said, I'm not coming down until they lower the taxes.
1: Oh, brilliant.
0: You know, I want a peanut butter and jam sandwich and a glass of milk. Can someone send a drone up with some more food?
1: Have they done it? I mean, crumbs.
0: But, of course, think of someone sitting on top of one of the towers of Tsing Ma Bridge. You have to shut the traffic down. So at peak hour this morning, a major artery coming into Melbourne on the west side, connecting across the Yarra and the Victoria Harbour.
1: Yeah.
0: Many lanes were shut.
1: That's when it doesn't become fun, isn't it, I'm afraid?
0: Well, all it does is just reinvigorate that whole very Melbourne discussion about street art versus vandalism versus ridiculous acts of, breaking into private property.
1: It's performance art or something, but the guy is as cool as a cucumber, isn't he?
0: Melbourne does bang on about its street art. So I've already seen it kick off this morning. Of course, Talkback Radio was on fire as various people sending their opinions from their cars backed up in traffic of this character posting on Instagram.
1: And no one, also, obviously, they don't know who he is, right, I guess? I mean, or...
0: So far, it's... Have they got his name? They just said where he's from.
1: Okay.
0: They haven't said who his name is. There's a photo of a person with their hands up. That thing is that the original Pam the Bird guy who got done and appeared before courts last year came out of the court and wore a Spider-Man mask. And so there was all these reporters peppering with questions. And, of course, no one could get past the fact that he was wearing a Spider-Man mask. So he kind of just walked off and no one actually quite knows who he is.
1: Brilliant.
0: So mystery unfolds before us in our very eyes, Phil. And I feel like... If we're going to go from the sublime to the ridiculous, I should go all the way and say, listen, everyone's watched probably on social media, one of those July the 4th USA fireworks incidents gone wrong.
1: Mm-hmm.
0: There are many of them. I will just remind people that last week on Wednesday in Northern Territory, which is not a state in Australia, it's a territory, and they do like to be different there. They have a very, very different appreciation of things like danger and personal health. In terms of A, beer consumption, and B, something called Cracker Night, which is just before Territory Day. For one night a year in Northern Territory, fireworks.

0: 'Tis infamous for being a tabloid newspaper, Phil. I would read you the same story as reported by the Sunday Territorian with the photo attached, and the headline is "Why I Stuck a Screamer Up My Steamer." And it is a photo of a man who's inserted a very large firework into his rear, which is captured on the camera and also on video, blasting this fire out while he lays on the ground. And yes, there was the subsequent interview with the man who explained why he did that. And, you know, as usual, people, the same thing said in the magistrate's court as in the emergency department. I thought it was a good idea at the time. And
1: great
0: then
1: picture,
0: there's
1: though,
0: also
1: isn't it, that? Great picture.
0: There's also a video of a white Hilux cruising the streets of Darwin, modified to what best can be described as a Taliban-style approach to mounting what looked like a multiple launching device for fireworks in the back. Someone called a Bogan Taliban. this ute is driving down the street while the launcher is legitimately just firing a broad swathe into the neighbourhood of huge fireballs of fireworks. So that's a kind of cultural thing we're missing out on.
1: I think it sounds
0: not cool. Being in Northern Territory at this time of year, Phil, but that's that's where we are.
1: Can I just take you back to Pam for a second? I mean this is this is fabulous stuff, and we'll see what happens as it unfolds. The obvious question you did say, you said, well, how did he do it? I mean, do we know?
0: How did he get up there? Yes.
1: And how did he
0: do
1: the art?
0: Prohibited. As I say, think of the Chimar Bridge. It's not a place that has in any way any
1: Absolutely.
0: Kind of pedestrian access.
1: Absolutely. Clever
0: yeah,
1: boy.
0: So he's managed to get in there, get up there. I know when they were building that bridge somewhat 20, 25 years ago, those people who call themselves Urbex, urban explorers, someone got up there before it was built and shot a video from up there. I remember that being posted. But that's a long time, and that's the only incident I can remember on that bridge. But, yeah, so as I say, Melbourne has long prided itself on its love of street art, but of course, strictly legal street art.
1: And the guy's timing is amazing, graffiti, isn't it?
0: And he's gone up this morning at stupid o'clock.
1: Yep.
0: And done that, of course, just in time to shut down peak hour. So, you know, what's it all about? We don't know.
1: Sounds like a fun place to be right now, your country, I'll tell you that.
0: Question. So, look, it's a chilly old winter. It keeps on trucking on. You know, it's interesting. We seem to have been coming out of the whole fuel crisis. But the other story that's come out, and that is that we've officially turned the corner for, as a nation, you know, we are now buying more than 40% electric vehicles in 1 month, and June being the busiest month for selling cars in Australia. BYD is number two in the country alongside Toyota. But EVs overall and hybrid cars, it's changed everything. And we're not going back. I think a major trucking company a couple of weeks ago announced they're rolling out electric semi-trailers. Trucks that'd be driving up and down the eastern seaboard. So look, just in terms of that story we've been following over these weeks since it all began in the Strait of Hormuz with the war upon Iran, there's been a actual tectonic change in Australia's transport industry, how people are changing to EVs. Very interesting times indeed, Phil.
1: Okay.
0: But I'll leave you with some music, as always.
1: Brand new
0: music, a band called Karate Boogaloo. They have been around. They've been around for about 20 years in Australia. They've put out about 10 albums. They call this one alphabetically their first album because it's called Access All Areas.
1: Yeah.
0: They love the meters. They love the Booker T and the MG sound. They make that stuff that I like to call cinematic soul. This is a great band, Karate Boogaloo, from their brand new album. I bought it on Bandcamp last night. Here's a song called Boogers Bounce of Joy.
1: Nice one, Jared. Take care, mate, and I'll speak to you very, very soon.

0: RTHK, the news at 1 with Wendy Wong with headlines. Hong Kong kicks off its gold trading system trial today. Students celebrate as 84% get the top secondary school choice. And President Xi Jinping calls for all-out rescue operations after severe thunderstorms in Hubei leaves 8 people dead and 1 missing. Chief Executive John Lee has announced the launch of a central trading and clearing system for gold, with trial operations beginning today. Speaking at a financial conference, Lee revealed that the first batch of transactions have been completed with the participation of multiple banks, mining companies, refiners, jewelers, and other investors. Describing the deal as a milestone, Lee said that he looks forward to building a comprehensive gold trading ecosystem in Hong Kong.
1: The launch of Hong Kong's central clearing system for gold will create the solid foundation, allowing us to take the next major step and thus building a comprehensive gold trading ecosystem in Hong Kong, one that benefits a world of investors and institutional capital seeking safe haven assets.
0: Lee said Hong Kong will partner with the Shanghai Gold Exchange under the new infrastructure.
1: Under this new clearing system, we are introducing the initial phase of Delivery Connect in partnership with the Shanghai Gold Exchange. It creates a streamlined mechanism for participants, allowing them to use gold holdings to settle transactions in both the Hong Kong and Shanghai markets.
0: A new gold price ticker tracking Hong Kong gold prices will also be accessible to global investors, offering a reference rate in the international market. Xiaokai Fan, head of Asia-Pacific at the World Gold Council, has hailed Hong Kong's launch of a central clearing system as a major step forward in becoming a price sector for the precious metal.
2: I know they're planning to have settlement available in various currencies, including in Hong Kong dollars, which is fantastic. But also, one of the main things I think the gold market is missing right now is a price benchmark in the Asian time zone. So much gold consumption happens in Asia. The ultimate consumers of gold are in Asia. But the benchmark price that most of the world uses for gold is in London. So, you know, having a price benchmark set in the Asian time zone, I think, can be very helpful. And that might be a role that Hong Kong can play. Well, Hong Kong is already a premier regional trading center for gold. It's long played a role as a major conduit for gold to go into China. So I think it's actually very well placed to capitalize on that solid starting position to be a global trading center for gold.
0: People's Bank of China Governor Peng Gongsheng has announced that the quota for the southbound Bond Connect trading scheme between Hong Kong and the mainland would be expanded. Speaking at the Hong Kong FIC and Bond Connect summit, he said the quota will be increased from 500 billion to 800 billion yuan. Pan added China's national foreign exchange reserve would also further increase investments in Hong Kong's markets.
3: This program would also expand the number of eligible products to include Hong Kong dollar bonds and relevant renminbi denominated assets, with the scope extended to cover Macau's bond market. Meanwhile, over the past 1 year and a half, the nation's foreign exchange reserves have continuously carried out asset allocation and investment transactions in Hong Kong. In the future, the country's foreign exchange reserves continue to increase the proportion of assets allocated to Hong Kong, injecting more vitality into the development of Hong Kong's capital market.
0: It's a big day for tens of thousands of families across Hong Kong as the results of the secondary school allocation are released this morning. 84% of pupils were granted their top choices and 95% landed one of their top three. Some overjoyed students shared their hopes and dreams for the years ahead.
4: I have been working very hard. I hope I can continue to keep up with the work at my preferred school and scale new heights. My goal is to continue working hard when I get into secondary school and become a top scorer.
5: Not to get kicked out of school.
6: I want to be an actress. I have been participating in shoots at RTHK and joined a lot of MC activities at school. So I want to be an actress or work in the field of acting.
0: President Xi Jinping has called for all-out rescue operations after severe thunderstorms in Hubei province last night has killed at least 8 people and left 1 person missing. Altus Wong reports.
7: Provincial authorities say thunderstorms and strong winds hit Huangxi, Huanggang, Yizhou and Xianing. The storms came as flooding in Nanning killed at least two people after rivers and reservoirs swelled with the passage of Typhoon Meisak. Deputy Mayor Wei Zhang says around 55,000 people have already been affected by floods in Nanning, capital of Guangxi Zhuang Autonomous Region, with three reservoirs overflowing or breaking through barriers. Authorities have raised the flood control response to the highest level due to extremely heavy rain, which could worsen the situation and hamper rescue efforts. China is also on alert for Super Typhoon Bavi, which is moving across the Pacific Ocean and is forecast to head towards Taiwan in the coming days. The storm has already brought catastrophic winds of up to 290 kilometers per hour to Guam and the Northern Mariana Islands.
0: Overseas Canada has chosen Germany's TKMS to build its new multi-billion dollar fleet of submarines. Ottawa launched the procurement process in 2024 for 12 new submarines with TKMS and South Korea's Hanwha Ocean as the finalists. Before departing for the NATO summit in Turkey, Prime Minister Mark Carney confirmed TKMS had edged out the South Korean firm.
8: I want to be clear that this was a difficult, close decision between two highly qualified suppliers. Both the TKMS and the Hanwha platforms met the capabilities, the very high capabilities of the Royal Canadian Navy, and both of them put forward strong proposals to maximize the benefits for Canadian workers and businesses.
0: Canada's aging British-built Victoria-class submarines are set to be formally decommissioned within the next 10 years. NATO Secretary General Mark Rutte says European allies and Canada have already increased their overall defence spending to around 4% of their GDP. He was speaking to reporters on the eve of a summit of NATO leaders in Ankara.
9: Just 1 year into a 10-year project, we see that European allies and Canada are already investing around 4% of their GDP in defence and security. Last year, European allies and Canada spent nearly 20% more on core defence than they had the year before. European allies and Canada are now on a trajectory to equalise the defence spending with the United States.
0: At the summit last year, NATO countries agreed to increase overall defence spending to 5% of GDP by 2035. Both Russia and Ukraine have been trading drone strikes ahead of what's seen as a crucial NATO summit starting later today. Ukraine's president is expected to hold talks with his US counterpart at talks between members of the Atlantic allies amid calls for reinforcements. Jamie Clark reports.
10: Kyiv's military said on Monday its drones had struck Russia's Omsk refinery, the country's largest and located deep in Siberia. The attacks would represent one of the longest-ranged Ukrainian strikes since the beginning of the war. Local Russian authorities also confirmed the strikes. Moscow's army said its forces had shot down more than 500 Ukrainian drones overnight into Monday. An eyewitness video filmed in the region showed flames and black smoke rising from an industrial area. Meanwhile, Russian missiles and drones hit apartment buildings in Kyiv for the second time in a week. That attack led to Ukrainian President Volodymyr Zelensky lamenting a shortage of arms to defend Ukraine against ballistic missiles.
11: It's simply absurd that in the modern world, production has still not been scaled up to the level actually required to protect people from ballistic terror.
10: Zelensky said Ukraine had the know-how to produce the weapons, and if it received American licenses to manufacture US Patriot systems, quote, our production would be sufficient not only to defend Ukraine, but also to assist partners who need them. US-led attempts to broker an end to the war have so far gone nowhere. The White House said US President Donald Trump would meet Zelensky on Wednesday during the NATO summit in a bid to invigorate diplomacy. Trump will then reportedly follow up with Russia's Vladimir Putin.
0: U.S. President Donald Trump said he is confident that a deal on Ukraine could be reached. He spoke ahead of his trip to Turkey to attend the NATO summit.
12: I think we're getting much closer than people realize, and President Putin wants it to end. I will tell you that very strongly. A good call. And President Zelensky actually wants it to end now. And we're going to be going to NATO, and we're going to be talking about it. And I think we're going to get it ended. It's been a terrible situation.
0: The death toll from Venezuela's twin earthquakes has risen to 3,535, with more than 16,700 people injured. Nearly 18,000 remain homeless more than a week after the disaster struck the capital and nearby coastal areas. The United Nations says it is continuing to ramp up aid operations in coordination with the government in Caracas. Stefan Dujarric is a spokesman for the UN.
13: We and our partners are continuing to scale up assistance to impacted people by the earthquakes in coordination with the government. Our colleagues from the Office of the Coordination of Humanitarian Affairs tell us that some search and rescue teams remain deployed in the affected areas, while other specialized support teams from medical to engineering continue to arrive. A comprehensive assessment of needs is in near completion and will inform an updated response plan and resource request.
0: It's 11 past 1. Sports is next.
14: Good afternoon, I'm your AI Sports presenter. We start with the latest out of the World Cup. And Belgium have eliminated co-host the United States in the round of 16 after a crushing 4-1 win in Seattle. Victory sets up a quarterfinal clash with Spain, who knocked off Portugal in Cristiano Ronaldo's last ever game at the Showpiece Tournament. Carlos Escuera has more.
15: All attention pre-game had been on US star striker Folarin Balogun after FIFA lifted his one-game suspension for a red card. Despite the controversy, things got off to a fast start on the pitch in Seattle, with Charles de Ketler firing Belgium into the lead 9 minutes into the contest. The co-host struck right back on the half-hour mark, drawing level from a deflected free kick by Malik Tillman. But that joy was short-lived, with de Ketler finding the net again 116 seconds later to restore Belgium's lead and silence the home crowd at Lumen Field. It didn't get much better for the Americans after the interval, with Belgium making it 3-1 through Hans Van Aken just minutes into the second half. Romelu Lukaku's 93rd-minute effort sealed the 4-1 win for Belgium, ending the Americans' hopes of reaching a first World Cup quarterfinal since 2002. Belgium's victory sets up a quarterfinal clash with Spain, who eliminated Cristiano Ronaldo's Portugal with a 1-0 win in the last 16, thanks to a late winner from Mikel Merino. That match is slated for early this Saturday morning, Hong Kong time.
14: Portugal's defeat marked the end of superstar Cristiano Ronaldo's storied international career. The 41-year-old had confirmed on the eve of the encounter with Spain that this year's World Cup would be his last dance on football's biggest stage, something he reiterated after his side's loss.
16: I'm sad, as it's normal after getting knocked out of the World Cup like this. But as I said yesterday at the press conference, I gave it my all, I did my best, and I'm leaving with a clear conscience. That's football. That's the life of a footballer. Sometimes you win, sometimes you lose, and you have to carry on. To be honest, it was my last World Cup, but I'll have time to think about the rest later. I'll be with my family. I won't make any decisions in the heat of the moment, and I'll just get on with life.
14: Despite elimination, Ronaldo finished his record-breaking sixth World Cup, having made history as the first player to score in six different editions of the tournament. In tennis and Philippine sensation, Alex Ayala's dream run at Wimbledon has come to an end in the round of 16. The 29th seed fell in three sets to Italy's Jasmine Paolini, losing 4-6, 6-4, 3-6 in just under 2.5 hours. Ayala had captured Filipino hearts worldwide by becoming the first player from the country to reach the second week of the Grand Slam tournament. Paolini said it wasn't easy to get past her tenacious opponent.
17: I think I played a really, really great match because it's tough to play Alex. She's there every point, you know what I mean? And I think my intensity was there every point, basically, and I don't know what it changed, but match by match, I am feeling better. I feel more confident in myself. I'm more positive as well.
14: And that's your look at sport.
0: True weather forecast, mainly cloudy with occasional showers and squally thunderstorms. Showers will be heavier in some areas at first. Right now, the temperature is 28 degrees Celsius, relative humidity 89%. The news from RTHK.
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Get in, girl. Meghan Trainor on Radio 3. New music for a wet Tuesday, Arvo. We've got the thunderstorm warning until 2:30. 14:30 at the very least. I hope you're staying dry and having a cool Tuesday. These guys are the Wrecks. New music on 3, and I didn't used to.

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Valerie! For Tuesday, Arvo, let me remind you of the weather once again. It's pretty simple. Look out the window. Unsettled, showers, heavy at times. More of that for the next couple of days. The weekend looks pretty decent at the moment, though. But it is only Tuesday. 28 Celsius and 89% humidity.

That's Monaco and Shine on Radio 3 and Someone Who Needs Me. So these next two tracks came out this year, and they are both by Ringo Starr, who today is 86. Happy birthday.

So there you go, the long, long road, and it's been too long, both from Ringo Starr. You might scratch your head and think, why the, you know, the sudden pivot to country music? But actually, well, one, it's his birthday, but he's returning to his lifelong musical roots, really. The two albums, I'm sure you know, if you know, you know, they're Americana sort of albums. Look it up, January 25, and Long, Long Road, from just a couple of months back, with the fantastic T-Bone Burnett. And it's Ringo's birthday today. He's 86, so he can do what the heck he likes, right? Another latest from a classic ensemble is the Stones from this year. And this is called Jealous Lover. You're listening to The Brew.

That is Miami Horror and Tim Eyre, right here on Radio 3. Remember. So it's about 11 minutes to 2 o'clock for a Tuesday afternoon. News on the hour. Steve's begging you to stick around and check him out through until 5. Do that if you can right now. It's Fear. Everything's Not Fine. On Radio 3.

That is Jeff Aker on three with A Thousand Ways, leaving us time for just one more track to take you to the news at 2 o'clock this afternoon. Big, big thank you to Morris. And big, big thank you to Jared Watt. News at two on the way.

Oh, all the warnings have disappeared. No thunderstorm warnings and bits and pieces, avalanche warnings and all that stuff. For the time being, it's just a bit grey outside. Let's hope it improves. Have a brilliant rest of day, stay dry, and take care for now.

0: RTHK, the news at 2 with Azam Khan. Chief Executive John Lee has announced the launch of a central trading and clearing system for gold, with trial operations beginning today. Speaking at a financial conference, Lee revealed that the first batch of transactions had been completed with the participation of multiple banks, mining companies, refiners, jewelers, and other investors. Describing the deal as a milestone, Lee said that he looks forward to building a comprehensive gold trading ecosystem in Hong Kong.
1: The launch of Hong Kong's central clearing system for gold will create the solid foundation, allowing us to take the next major step and thus building a comprehensive gold trading ecosystem in Hong Kong, one that benefits a world of investors and institutional capital seeking safe haven assets.
0: Lee said Hong Kong will partner with the Shanghai Gold Exchange under the new infrastructure.
1: Under this new clearing system, we are introducing the initial phase of Delivery Connect in partnership with the Shanghai Gold Exchange. It creates a streamlined mechanism for participants, allowing them to use gold holdings to settle transactions in both the Hong Kong and Shanghai markets.
0: A new gold price ticker tracking Hong Kong gold prices will also be accessible to global investors, offering a reference rate in the international market. Xiao Kaifan, head of Asia Pacific at the World Gold Council, has hailed Hong Kong's launch of a central clearing system as a major step forward in becoming a price setter for the precious metal.
2: I know they're planning to have settlement available in various currencies, including in Hong Kong dollars, which is fantastic. But also, one of the main things I think the gold market is missing right now is a price benchmark in the Asian time zone. So much gold consumption happens in Asia. The ultimate consumers of gold are in Asia. But the benchmark price that most of the world uses for gold is in London. So, you know, having a price benchmark set in the Asian time zone, I think, can be very helpful. And that might be a role that Hong Kong can play. Well, Hong Kong is already a premier regional trading center for gold. It's long played a role as a major conduit for gold to go into China. So I think it's actually very well placed to capitalize on that solid starting position to be a global trading center for gold.
0: People's Bank of China Governor Pan Gongsheng has announced that the quota for the southbound Bond Connect trading scheme between Hong Kong and the mainland would be expanded. Speaking at the Hong Kong FIC and Bond Connect summit, he said the quota would be increased from 500 billion to 800 billion yuan. Pan added China's national foreign exchange reserve would also further increase investment in Hong Kong's markets.
3: This program would also expand the number of eligible products to include Hong Kong dollar bonds and relevant renminbi denominated assets, with the scope extended to cover Macau's bond market. Meanwhile, over the past 1 year and a half, the nation's foreign exchange reserves have continuously carried out asset allocation and investment transactions in Hong Kong. In the future, the country's foreign exchange reserves continue to increase the proportion of assets allocated to Hong Kong, injecting more vitality into the development of Hong Kong's capital market.
0: It's a big day for tens of thousands of families across Hong Kong as the results of the secondary school allocation are released this morning. 84% of pupils were granted their top choices, and 95% landed one of their top three. Some overjoyed students shared their hopes and dreams for the years ahead.
4: I have been working very hard. I hope I can continue to keep up with the work at my preferred school and scale new heights. My goal is to continue working hard when I get into secondary school and become a top scorer.
5: Not to get kicked out of school.
6: I want to be an actress. I have been participating in shoots at RTHK and joined a lot of MC activities at school, so I want to be an actress or work in the field of acting.
0: A look at the weather. Cloudy with occasional showers and squally thunderstorms, moderate to fresh southerly winds, occasionally strong offshore and on high ground. Looking ahead, the weather will remain unsettled and showers will be heavy at times tomorrow. And there'll be more showers at first on Thursday, but it'll ease off gradually later. The current temperature, 28 degrees, the relative humidity, 88%. The news from RTHK.

0: Me?
1: Yeah, come here.
2: Do you even know where we're going? I'm following the directions.
1: That's it, cheese. We'll go somewhere where there's cheese.
3: The story you are about to hear is true. Only the names have been changed to protect the innocent.
4: Steve James.
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Wow. Big finish for The Feeling and Turn It Up on RTHK Radio 3. Hit me. Nice. We had Journey, Jerry Rafferty. Very distinctive sounds, both of those records, recordings. All part of the Tuesday afternoon drive. Tuesday, it means that Perry Martin will be joining us after 4 o'clock for a musical, a theme. All the records that have something in common, there's a link. And I do believe today we're going for quite a novel idea that is an excuse to play a wide variety of music, all based on the titles. We'll get to that. Also, between now and then, between now and four, a couple's argument over text now has an official name. If you're arguing with your other half, texting back and forth, it has a name. It's called fexting. Fighting and texting. See what they did there. We'll get to that. The HuffPost have been studying it. Clean a shaven. Ideas about cleanliness often form long before the evidence does. And facial hair is a good example. It's all about the beards, my friends. It's all about the beards. And for years, we've heard the so-called lottery curse, the idea that winning a big jackpot is more likely to ruin your life than improve it. A new investigation suggests maybe not the case. All that and a lot less between now and four. I don't know if I'll have time to get to the best movies of 2026 so far. Just been browsing over that, but that's okay. Whatever works in the flow. And then there's today's lame survey of the day. I'd like to know, please, things that do not help your fear of flying. It's on Facebook, Steve James on Facebook. Things that do not help your fear of flying. Peter, an award-winning answer. Knowing what all the noises on the plane are, and then hearing something new. Nice. Denny in Chicago's joining in. You mean like the time we were flying to Turkey for a month and all my husband was watching for TV for weeks was how the plane crashes happened and a TV show called Hollywood Graveyards? Yeah, I think that's qualified. Things that do not help your your fear of flying. The gremlin on the wing, says Stevie W. And DJ Dale, good day to you, sir. Things that do not help your fear of flying. The open door policy.

0: Lucia. No need to say it like that. Lucia. And the Best Boys. And Lauren Mabry. Lonely Girl on Radio 3.
1: What?
2: Did anyone get any of that?
1: Nope, completely unintelligible.

0: time right now for the news headlines.
1: Chief Executive John Lee has announced the launch of a central trading and clearing system for gold, with trial operations beginning today. Speaking at a financial summit, Lee revealed that the first batch of transactions had been completed with the participation of multiple banks, mining companies, jewelers, and other investors. Speaking at the same event, the governor of the People's Bank of China, Pan Gongsheng, announced that the quota for southbound connect trading scheme between the SAR and the mainland would be expanded from the current 500 billion yuan to 800 billion. And President Xi Jinping has ordered all-out efforts to rescue those affected by severe weather in the aftermath of Tropical Storm Maysak and prepare for the arrival of Super Typhoon Bavi. He stressed the need in organizing emergency rescue operations, resettling affected residents, and carrying out disaster prevention and relief work effectively. More news at 3 o'clock.

Jukebox Attack with Len Barry. One, a two, a three. And then... I don't do this by design. And maybe it's just the way my DJ head works. It's not normal. I need therapy. But Len Barry, one, two, three, four seasons a little while ago with Working My Way Back to You. Ba-da-ba, ba-da-ba-ba. Okay. A nice clear screen at the moment, but according to our news, the weather is generally building up to seriously threatening summer weather. Typical Hong Kong summer. Okay. So, where does that leave us? Let me see. Oh, yeah, I mentioned at the top of the show, there's a new word you might want to work into your vocab. A couple's argument over text now has an official name. It's called fexting. While many assume texting only makes disagreements worse, new research suggests it's not always the case. Who studies this stuff? After reviewing 15 studies, researchers found that digital arguments can be just as effective as face-to-face ones, to a degree, and sometimes even better. Texting gives people time to think before responding, helping them avoid saying something that they'll regret. In theory, experts say that fexting works best for minor disagreements, but when emotions run high or the issue is serious, or more serious, it's still better to put the phones away and talk in person. Good luck with that. Just remember, typing the letter K instead of OK, just K, has never and never will win an argument. The major problem I can see with fexting, this is according to the Huff Post, by the way, your partner can always prove you're lying when you claim, no, I never said that. Yes, you did.

Suddenly, I see Katie Tunstall. A little while ago, it was Milo and Florence Armin. It's a quarter to the hour of three. Things that don't help your fear of flying, our lame survey today. Don't do a 4:45 club today because Perry will be in sharing some a wide range of music today with one theme. We'll get to that. Things that you don't that don't help your fear of flying. After flight attendants demonstrate seat belts, oxygen masks, and life vests, they run through how to settle a flight insurance claim. Yeah, that's not going to help. Things that don't help your fear of flying. The first class seat next to you is reserved for the spare tire changer and the spare tire. Flight attendant makes air quotes with her fingers every time she says the word captain.

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8: Meanwhile, back at the chateau.
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It's Morissette, of course, a learning on Radio 3. Coming up later on this afternoon, after 4 o'clock, Perry Martin joins us for a musical theme, an excuse to play some tunes, a wide range of music, I would say. Today's theme is the longest song titles. The longest song titles. We'll get to that after 4 o'clock. Also, for years we've heard about the so-called lottery curse, the idea that winning the big jackpot is likely to ruin your life, then improve it. Well, it could be all a myth. Get to that in a little while. The news first.

0: RTHK, the news at 3 with Sachin Katwi. Chief Executive John Lee has announced the launch of a central trading and clearing system for gold. Speaking at a financial summit, Lee revealed that the first batch of transactions had been completed with the participation of multiple banks, mining companies, jewelers, and other investors. Describing the deal as a milestone, Lee said he is looking forward to building a comprehensive gold trading ecosystem in Hong Kong.
1: The launch of Hong Kong's central clearing system for gold will create the solid foundation, allowing us to take the next major step and thus building a comprehensive gold trading ecosystem in Hong Kong, one that benefits a world of investors and institutional capital seeking safe haven assets.
0: The chief executive also said Hong Kong will partner with the Shanghai Gold Exchange under the new system.
1: Under this new clearing system, we are introducing the initial phase of Delivery Connect in partnership with the Shanghai Gold Exchange. It creates a streamlined mechanism for participants, allowing them to use gold holdings to settle transactions in both the Hong Kong and Shanghai markets.
0: The governor of the People's Bank of China, Pan Gongsheng, has announced that the quota for the Southbound Connect trading scheme between Hong Kong and the mainland would be expanded. Speaking at the Hong Kong FIC and Bond Connect summit, he said the limit would be increased from the current 500 billion yuan to 800 billion.
2: This program would also expand the number of eligible products to include Hong Kong dollar bonds and relevant renminbi.

0: Mononated assets, with the scope extended to cover Macau's bond market. Meanwhile, over the past 1 year and a half, the nation's foreign exchange reserves have continuously carried out asset allocation and investment transactions in Hong Kong. In the future, the country's foreign exchange reserves continue to increase the proportion of assets allocated to Hong Kong, injecting more vitality into the development of Hong Kong's capital market.
1: President Xi Jinping has called for all-out rescue operations after severe thunderstorms in Hebei province last night killed at least 8 people, with one missing. Altus Wong reports.
2: Provincial authorities say thunderstorms and strong winds hit Huangxi, Huanggang, Yizhou and Xianning. The storms came as flooding in Nanning killed at least 2 people after rivers and reservoirs swelled with the passage of Typhoon Meisak. Deputy Mayor Wei Zhang says around 55,000 people have already been affected by floods in Nanning, capital of Guangxi Zhuang Autonomous Region, with 3 reservoirs overflowing or breaking through barriers. Authorities have raised the flood control response to the highest level due to extremely heavy rain, which could worsen the situation and hamper rescue efforts. China is also on alert for Super Typhoon Bavi, which is moving across the Pacific Ocean and is forecast to head towards Taiwan in the coming days. The storm has already brought catastrophic winds of up to 290 kilometers per hour to Guam and the Northern Mariana Islands.
1: It's a big day for tens of thousands of families across Hong Kong as the results of the secondary school allocation were released this morning. 84% of students were granted their top choices and 95% landed one of their top 3. Some overjoyed students shared their hopes and dreams for the years ahead.
3: I have been working very hard. I hope I can continue to keep up with the work at my preferred school and scale new heights. My goal is to continue working hard when I get into secondary school and become a top scorer.
4: Not to get kicked out of school.
5: I want to be an actress. I have been participating in shoots at RTHK and joined a lot of MC activities at school. So I want to be an actress or work in the field of acting.
1: And the weather forecast for this afternoon and tonight. Mainly cloudy with occasional showers and squally thunderstorms. Moderate to fresh southerly winds. Occasionally strong offshore and on high ground. The outlook, the weather will remain unsettled and showers will be heavy at times tomorrow. There will be more rain at first on Thursday and showers will ease off gradually later. Hazy on Friday and Saturday. At the observatory right now, it's 28 degrees and the relative humidity is standing at 86%. And that is the news from RTHK.
6: Radio 3. 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

What a sound it was for Blondie. An Atomic. It's Bruno Mars a little while ago with Austin Mills. And I Just Might. It was a remix from the Bruno Mars, the latest Bruno Mars album, which I picked up on vinyl and put down again. I was this close. I may return. Mostly I'm buying old stuff. Mostly. For some reason. Okay, Perry Martin joining us within the next hour as we carry another musical theme today, and it's songs with the longest titles. It's an excuse to play a variety of music. In the meantime, as I mentioned earlier on, for years we've heard about the so-called lottery curse. That's the idea that winning a big jackpot is more likely to ruin your life than improve it. But a new investigation suggests that it's mostly fiction. USA Today tracked down 31 people who won at least 50 million in the Powerball jackpots over there between 2012 and 2016. They found that nearly all are still doing well a decade later. Only two experience the lawsuits, scandals or financial disasters often associated with big lottery winning. Most have settled into comfortable lives, buying nicer homes, supporting charities, or quietly giving back to their communities, suggesting the infamous lottery curse may be more urban legend than reality. Yeah, you're going to get those documentaries and what have you that highlight the bad ones. The real curse is basically, congratulations, you know. Now you have accountant problems. That's what it results in. But unfortunately, none of this has absolutely no, all of the above has no bearing on my life whatsoever.

Prince Buster. Red Dragon a little while ago. Compliments on RTHK Radio 3. Tuesday afternoon drive. It's about to, looking worldwide, it's about to get a lot more difficult to call in sick in Germany. As part of a major effort to strengthen the country's economy, the government will require workers to provide a doctor's note from the very first day that they're off sick. It will also end the practice of doctors issuing sick notes after a phone consultation, meaning most workers will need to be examined in person before taking that sick leave. The government says the tougher rules are needed to reduce lengthy absences from work. Well, how is that going to work? So you're going to have to take the day off work in order to see the doctor to prove you're sick so that you can take the day off work. Because you're... I'm completely confused.

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1: Steve James.
2: He's just a misunderstood little boy.
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4: End of part one. Intermission.
5: The government will launch new water seepage investigation procedures. In the first stage, infrared thermography will be added. If water seepage is detected, a notification letter will be issued to the owner of the upper unit. Owners should inspect and repair their units within the specified period. Otherwise, the government will investigate further and recover examination costs from non-compliant owners. If your unit causes water seepage, please contact your neighbor promptly to resolve it.
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8: Chief Executive John Lee has announced the launch of a central trading and clearing system for gold, with trial operations beginning today. Speaking at a financial summit, Lee revealed that the first batch of transactions had been completed with the participation of multiple banks, mining companies, jewelers, and other investors. Speaking at the same event, the governor of the People's Bank of China, Pan Gongsheng, announced that the quota for the southbound Bond Connect trading scheme between the SAR and the mainland would be expanded from the current 500 billion yuan to 800 billion yuan. And President Xi Jinping has ordered all-out efforts to rescue those affected by severe weather in the aftermath of Tropical Storm Maysak and prepare for the arrival of Super Typhoon Bavi. He stressed the need in organizing emergency rescue operations, resettling affected residents, and carrying out disaster prevention and relief work effectively. More news at 4 o'clock.
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10: Hello Steve, bonjour, Raf here. The automotive industry has been obsessed with the factory of the future. A place where robots handle every bolt and AI systems optimize every millisecond of production. But lately, the headlines have been buzzing about a significant shift over at Ford. Because after betting big on fully automated quality systems and AI-powered visual inspections, the company recently made a surprising and strategic move. They brought back 350 veteran engineers into the fold to oversee the assembly lines. You may wonder, why such a sudden reversal? Well, it's actually because the machines, for all their blistering speed and precision, were actually missing the why behind the what. Because an AI can flag a visual defect in a dashboard seam, but it cannot grasp the institutional wisdom, the subtle intuition, the visceral gut feeling, and the decades of hands-on experience that comes from a human mind that has seen 1,000 engines fail and knows exactly how to prevent the 1,001st. It's not just about labor, but it's about the unique human capacity for lateral thinking and empathetic problem solving in a high-pressure environment. It's a powerful lesson for us all in the age of automation. There's this persistent and creeping fear that AI will replace the human touch, but Ford's experience is suggesting the opposite. AI is a brilliant and tireless tool, but true innovation happens when you pair that tool with human judgment. We've learned that you can automate the process, but you can't automate the perspective. Experience is not just a collection of data points, it is context, and in the world of manufacturing, it's absolutely irreplaceable. When we value human intuition, we are not just making cars, we are preserving the dignity of craft. So if you want a song that captures the spirit of human resilience and the refusal to be phased out by the cold march of machines, think of Unstoppable by Sia, A defiant, high-energy anthem about coming through the pressure and proving that you've got the strength to carry on. It's a reminder that even in a world of high-tech change, the human spirit is the only thing that truly lasts. Now that's an idea.

0: Listening to Katy Perry Raw on RTHK Radio 3. Perry Martin has arrived in the studio. He's just prepping for our 4 o'clock session, which is today is longest
1: song titles. You know. Yes. Now I have to say, earlier today when I was trying to get, it was raining cats and dogs.
0: Oh yes,
1: I had to walk very carefully to avoid stepping in a poodle.
0: Oh my God! Oh, wow. Yeah.
1: But
0: that'll teach me to bring you in early.
1: That's you're right, mate. Yeah.
0: Wow.
1: You're right.
0: I was looking through the titles of the tracks for today, the longest titles. And I've recognised, I'm not sure this has happened to me before, there's one, song number two, that as soon as I saw the title, it's a song I haven't heard for a long time, it's been around, you know, but now I can't get the song out of my head.
1: Well,
0: it is stuck in there and I haven't even listened to it.
1: I was singing it earlier on when we were waiting for the train. Yeah, no, it's been running through my head all week.
0: Wow.
1: It's one of those songs that just,
0: wow.
1: Sticks in your head,
0: Oh, there's a... actually, there's a theme I might come back to. I wasn't going to play this now, but I will. It seems to fit. Where are you? There it is. This is a song that we were playing a couple of years back. What have you? I say song. It's a little bit of fun.
1: Okay.
0: But, I really like this, but mate, it'll stick. My computer doesn't want to play the song.
1: But it doesn't want to get it stuck in its head.
0: Yeah, but I am going to make an executive decision.
1: Okay.
0: We'll get back to the Bare Naked Ladies in a minute.

0: girlfriend comes from the darkness on RTHK Radio 3. Just looking at the music news for today, first time I've had a glance. I forgot it's Ringo Starr's birthday today. He wants you to remember his birthday. He posted a video a few days ago reminding us all that he'll once again be hosting his annual Peace and Love birthday celebration today, 86. There's a quote, I invite anyone who wants to join me in spreading peace and love by posting, saying, or even just thinking peace and love at noon, wherever you are. Peace and love at noon. Take a moment for some peace and love. I don't have to play any Ringo today because Phil played two songs by Ringo today. Macca made the news a couple of days ago. In a UK charity shop discovered a signed copy of his book in his own words among donate. I've got that one.
1: You do?
0: Yeah.
1: And?
0: Yeah. It's like a... It's not like a solid hardback book. It's like a tall, soft one. I haven't opened it for yet years. Initially overlooked for months, it later sold for over $1,000 US at auction. Proceeds will help humanitarian relief efforts, including earthquake support. The Kinks are in the music news.
1: Ah.
0: Ray and Dave Davies are the focus of a new London exhibition, The Kinks Brothers, is what it's called. Artist Christian Furr has reimagined their 1968 passport photo in a series of paintings and prints. The works, which are signed by the band and artists, will be displayed and sold at Gibson Garage, London Garage, this summer. So the Kinks made the news.
1: I'll have to do the Kinks next week.
0: Well,
1: then.
0: Yeah, you were mentioning
1: in honor of that,
0: the
1: yeah.
0: Kinks. I've just discovered. For the first time, my favorite album rediscovery of the Kinks was a number of years ago now, and it was the Preservation Society album 68, which did nothing when it came out,
1: yeah.
0: And now it's considered like one of their best albums.
1: Interesting,
0: weird how the time's working on that. Today, I listened to their 1966 album, which I've just forgotten the title of, and it. It's almost a concept album. What's it called?
1: They did have quite a few that were like either concept or almost.
0: That's
1: concept.
0: Right. They
1: yes,
0: went
1: yeah.
0: full into that.
1: They did for quite a while.
0: They embraced that and kind of upset, I think, the rest of the band.
1: Yeah, I think Dave didn't like it.

0: Face to Face, yes, yeah.
1: And
0: I think I've got it included a song
1: if you,
0: from that.
1: If you listen to it now, you can hear the crossover, the changing face. They're still rocking.
0: Yeah.
1: But there's a style in his writing. It's all about characters.
0: Yes.
1: And he started doing that business.
0: Yeah.
1: With writing about people around him.
0: Yeah, we would take little things that happened to him.
1: Yeah.
0: And then write a song about it. I've included one or two of those based on his personal experience. And like, okay, I'm going to write a song about this.
1: You know? Excellent. Yeah. So it's another album that's just gone on the list.
0: Wow.

0: RTHK The News at 4 with Sachin Katpi. Chief Executive John Lee has announced the launch of a central trading and clearing system for gold. Speaking at a financial summit, Lee revealed that the first batch of transactions had been completed with the participation of multiple banks, mining companies, jewelers, and other investors. Describing the deal as a milestone, Lee said he's looking forward to building a comprehensive gold trading ecosystem in Hong Kong.
1: The launch of Hong Kong's central clearing system for gold will create the solid foundation, allowing us to take the next major step and thus building a comprehensive gold trading ecosystem in Hong Kong, one that benefits a world of investors and institutional capital seeking safe haven assets.
0: Speaking at the same event, the governor of the People's Bank of China, Pan Gongsheng, announced that the quota for the southbound Bond Connect trading scheme between the SAR and the mainland would be expanded from the current 500 billion yuan to 800 billion yuan.
2: This program would also expand the number of eligible products to include Hong Kong dollar bonds and relevant renminbi denominated assets, with the scope extended to cover Macau's bond market. Meanwhile, over the past 1 year and a half, the nation's foreign exchange reserves have continuously carried out asset allocation and investment transactions in Hong Kong. In the future, the country's foreign exchange reserves continue to increase the proportion of assets allocated to Hong Kong, injecting more vitality into the development of Hong Kong's capital market.
0: Lawmaker Johnny Ng is calling on the government to take immediate action against prediction market activity as the World Cup continues to attract massive global attention. He urged authorities to restrict access to unregulated overseas prediction market platforms and form a cross-agency task force to safeguard the public.
3: The message is clear that is the going chance of those prediction market because they can make a lot of gaps inside not only the spot and also others like the cryptocurrency price chain and also some political issues, even those whether they can make the betting. So I think in Hong Kong we need to review about whether our strategies have the consensus of the whole public, whether we just

0: easy to ban all of them, or just we have a new regulations to make sure it is regulated and safe and responsible to all our citizens in Hong Kong.
1: The Federation of Hong Kong and Kowloon Labour Unions has proposed that the government increase the levy on firms hiring imported labour from the current $400 per month to $500 for every imported worker they hire. This is one of the suggestions put forward by the labour group for Chief Executive John Lee's upcoming policy address. Federation Chairman and lawmaker Lam Chun Sing said the additional fee can be redirected to support the local workforce.
2: We can use the levy to set up an education fund or the vocational training fund in order to upgrade our local labor skill and provide more local human resources in different industries.
1: President Xi Jinping has called for all-out rescue operations after severe thunderstorms in Hebei province last night killed at least 8 people. Altus Wong reports.
3: Provincial authorities say thunderstorms and strong winds hit Huangxi, Huanggang, Yizhou and Xianning. The storms came as flooding in Nanning killed at least 2 people after rivers and reservoirs swelled with the passage of Typhoon Meisak. Deputy Mayor Wei Zhang says around 55,000 people have already been affected by floods in Nanning, capital of Guangxi Zhuang Autonomous Region, with 3 reservoirs overflowing or breaking through barriers. Authorities have raised the flood control response to the highest level due to extremely heavy rain, which could worsen the situation and hamper rescue efforts. China is also on alert for Super Typhoon Bavi, which is moving across the Pacific Ocean and is forecast to head towards Taiwan in the coming days. The storm has already brought catastrophic winds of up to 290 kilometers per hour to Guam and the Northern Mariana Islands.
1: And the weather forecast for this afternoon and tonight, mainly cloudy with occasional showers and squally thunderstorms, moderate to fresh southerly winds, occasionally strong offshore and on high ground. The outlook, the weather will remain unsettled and showers will be heavy at times tomorrow. At the observatory, it's 28 degrees and the humidity is 87%. And that's the news from RTHK.

0: Once again, Perry Martin returns to the studios for a Tuesday afternoon chat. Interesting theme this week.
1: Longest song titles.
0: It's an excuse, isn't it?
1: Yeah, it's an excuse, yeah. You kind of set me thinking along these lines when you sent me longest album titles. And I thought, okay, albums, but one of them is longest song titles. So
0: yeah,
1: I did some
0: research.
1: And okay, so I'm going to start with a bunch that didn't make it onto the playlist.
0: Oh.
1: Because they're either much too long or just as bizarre as the song title might suggest. So I went, okay. And I did the hard work. I listened to them.
0: Oh, wow.
1: Yes, okay.
0: Okay.
1: So here's a band. And if I mention any bands that any of my listeners like, I apologize in advance. Just not my cup of tea.
0: Okay.
1: So here's a band called Destroy, Rebuild Until God Shows. Maybe they're trying to qualify for the longest band name.
0: Make a point.
1: The song title is 11 words long. If you think this song is about you, it probably is.
0: Okay.
1: Okay. Next one is a band called Fireworks. Also 11 words. The song is title is When We Stand on Each Other, We Block Out the Sun. Now,
0: Is any of that in brackets?
1: Yes. No. I've got one coming up that's in brackets. Okay. Now, okay. My Chemical Romance. I do like these guys.
0: Yeah.
1: Okay. Yeah, that's fine. So I don't deserve. I love this title. Honey, This Mirror Isn't Big Enough for the Two of Us.
0: Nice.
1: 11 words. Moving up now to 12 words. Norma Jean. Pretty soon, I don't know what, but something is going to happen.
0: Okay.
1: That's the song title.
0: Fair enough.
1: One I couldn't include because it had some swearing in it. From a band called Water Sparks. Actually a good song.
0: Yeah.
1: I miss having sex, but at least I don't want to die anymore. These are great. These are great.
0: Actually, with the really long titles, surely they've summed up the whole song.
1: Pretty much, yes. A band called Mayday Parade. If you wanted a song written about you, all you had to do was ask.
0: Nice.
1: 15 words.
0: No.
1: Panic at the Disco.
0: I love that you're counting the words.
1: Panic at the Disco. These guys are okay, too.
0: Yeah.
1: I have no problem with these guys. 16 words. There's a good reason these tables are numbered, honey. You just haven't thought of it yet. I don't know what it
0: Ladies
1: means.
0: Ladies and gentlemen, I'd like to do our latest song.
1: Okay. Yeah. Fallout Boy.
0: Great.
1: These guys are great.
0: Yeah.
1: I like these guys. I've got a dark alley and a bad idea that says you should shut your mouth.
0: Wow.
1: 16 words.
0: Wow. I'm not sure I'd be allowed to play that one.
1: No. Asking Alexandria. Not familiar with this artist.
0: No.
1: 16 words. If you can't ride two horses at once, you should probably get out of the circus, which sounds like good advice to me. I love this one. This is one of my favorites. 18 words. A band called Lower Than Atlantis. I'm not bulimic. I just wanted to see how far I could stick my fingers down my throat.
0: Wow.
1: Yeah. Interesting song.
0: Not on the Disney label.
1: No, not on the Disney label.
0: No.
1: A band called Pet Symmetry. Not Cemetery. Symmetry. S-Y-M-M-E-T-R-Y. Familiar with
0: them? I am, yes.
1: 22 words, this one.
0: Wow.
1: Please don't tell my father that I used his 1996 Honda Accord to destroy the town of Willow Grove, Pennsylvania in 2002.
0: Question.
1: Yeah.
0: How many of those are instrumentals?
1: No, they're all...
0: Wow.
1: No. Now, here's an instrumental one. Okay, this is from a trio that features Keiji Haino on guitar and electronics and vocal. He says more decorous than duty. Jim O'Rourke on six-string bass, Hammond organ, and Oren Ambachi on drums, percussion, and flute. This is a 31-word title. Here it goes.
0: Yeah.
1: In the past, only geniuses were capable of staging the perfect crime, in brackets also known as a revolution. Today, anybody can accomplish their aims with the push of the button, part one. Now, this comes from the album named In the Past, Only Geniuses... You get the idea. Yeah, it's they do. So...
0: Wow.
1: Yeah. And the song is 18 minutes long, so there's no way we could fit it on.
0: No.
1: So now we'll move to the actual playlist.
0: Here we go.
1: And I'm going in order of song title length.
0: Okay. Good. Okay. Great.
1: We have a song from a guy called Little Jimmy Dickens. This is...
0: Sounds like you're trying not to swear.
1: Yes.
0: Yeah, Little Jimmy Dickens.
1: Little Jimmy Dickens, you. Yes. This is from 1965. Nine-word title... May the bird of paradise fly up your nose. Neil Merritt wrote the song, one of many novelty tunes that Little Jimmy Dickens recorded for Columbia Records. It shot to the top of the U.S. Billboard Hot Country Singles charts and actually reached number 15 on the Billboard Hot 100.
0: And it sounds like this.

0: I think we've reached a highlight, a high point of our sessions.
1: I think
0: doing
1: we should just end the show today.
0: That's it.
1: There's only the only way from there is actually up. So I should mention that we're all over the musical map today too with these songs,
0: which is great. And I was wondering, I guess I'll find out in a little while, how many, considering the theme, the longest song titles, how many of them are novelty records?
1: Only maybe another one from Jan and Dean, which surprised me.
0: Yeah.
1: Ray Stevens.
0: Of course.
1: So a couple more. Okay. Yeah. But the rest are like just legit songs. Yeah, I'm going to surprise you with one of them too. Maybe it will be in the second half of the show.
0: Well, here's the song that I haven't been able to get out of my head all day.
1: Me too.
0: And I haven't even listened to it.
1: Yes, it's BJ Thomas. Hey, won't you play another Somebody Done Somebody Wrong song? That's 10 words. I was saying to Rowena earlier on, he could have extended that if he'd used more formal English. And said, hey, will you not play another Somebody Has Done Somebody Wrong song? But, well, you know.
0: That's a theme for another day.
1: Yeah.
0: Corrected English song titles.
1: It's the only long title song to chart number one. How about that?
0: Now there's a factoid.
1: There's a factoid for
0: you. Stick that in your pub quiz.
1: Yes, there you go.
0: Nice one.

0: If I listen really, really carefully, can I hear raindrops falling on his head?
1: You know, there's some similar chord changes. Yes,
0: BJ Thomas.
1: BJ Thomas. Now that song can be stuck in everybody else's head.
0: Yeah. Right now. Now it's that's exercised now.
1: Yes.
0: That's out there.
1: It's gone.
0: Let's see what replaces it.
1: Probably not this one.
0: Okay.
1: This is Willie Nelson and Waylon Jennings.
0: Okay.
1: A 10-word song title. Mamas, don't let your babies grow up to be cowboys.
0: It's one of the famous old sayings, isn't it?
1: Yeah, yeah. Quite a bit of history on this song. Quite interesting. Written and originally recorded by country singer Ed Bruce, it peaked at number 15 on the country chart in 1976, so I never knew there was another version of it.
0: Oh, yeah, yeah.
1: First. The following year, Ed contacted Waylon Jennings about recording a new version and was surprised to find that Waylon had already cut the track a couple of weeks earlier, so he heard it and said, I'm going to do this song. However, Waylon wasn't happy with his version of it, so he brought it to a session with Willie Nelson.
0: Yeah.
1: The Outlaw pair had already collaborated a few times, including on Waylon's 1972 hit Good Hearted Woman. As Waylon recalled, me and Willie were talking about recording again, and I said, Willie, I cut this thing, but I ain't sure about it. I said, it don't sound right.
0: All right.
1: But it might be a great duet.
0: It's like he's in the room.
1: It's like he's in the room.
0: I might ask for your autograph.
1: Yes, right. The whole record was finished because he'd already sung it.
0: Yeah.
1: So he just cut out his parts.
0: Oh, just chopped out the
1: Willie
0: bits.
1: Put in his, well, yeah. So Waylon and Willie's version went to number one on the country chart.
0: Wow.
1: Won the Grammy Award for Best Country Performance by a duo or a group with a vocal. That could be qualified for the longest Grammy Award title.
0: Yeah.
1: Actually, it's getting up there.
0: Maybe it is.
1: Willie recorded it a few more times. He did a solo version for the 1979 movie The Electric Horseman with Robert Redford. Remember that?
0: Yes.
1: He did a cut a version with Matchbox 20.
0: Did not know that.
1: Didn't know that. Might want to listen to that. Recorded a live version with the late, great Toby Keith. The song hit the country charts again in 1994 when the Gibson Miller Band took it to number 49. And it was also used in the movie The Cowboy Way. Woody Harrelson and Kiefer Sutherland.
0: Oh, not sure if I've
1: halfway
0: seen it.
1: Decent movie. It was also used in a 2015 commercial for the Volkswagen Passat. Other cars available.
0: but not with that song.
1: Yes. And it was also used in the movies The Ride, 1997, Space Cowboys, 2000, and Catch and Release, 2006, and W, 2008. And songwriter Ed Bruce laughed all the way to the bank.

0: I don't approve of a cop-out fade, but
1: yes,
0: I suppose they had to.
1: Yeah.
0: Waylon and Willie, and actually a bit of a legend of a song.
1: Yes, a bit of a legend of a song.
0: Yeah.
1: Now.
0: Yes.
1: This is a weird one.
0: Oh, this is the weird one.
1: This is the weird one, yeah, yeah, yeah. Jan and Dean, you know, I mean, had like...
0: Surf Sound.
1: Surf Sound, yeah. One of the strangest songs I've ever heard. It's from their album, The Little Old Lady from Pasadena. It had to have been a B-side. It had to have been. This is the title.
0: Mm-hmm.
1: The Anaheim, Azusa, and Cucamonga Sewing Circle Book Review and Timing Association.
0: Is the correct answer.
1: Yes.
0: Wow.
1: 12 words. Azusa, if, for those of you who don't know, is really stands for A to Z USA. It's a town, but people just say Azusa.
0: Oh, really?
1: Yeah.
0: Okay.
1: Written by Jan Berry of Jan and Dean.
0: Yeah.
1: And Roger Christian and Don Altfield, and also arranged and produced by Jan. The song is as quirky as the title is long. there's apparently a satiric edge to the lyrics, which I understand was done in an effort to challenge conventional notions of Jan and Dean as like mere musical lightweights. Did they succeed? You be the listener. You be the judge.
0: Take a deep breath.

0: No, that's not the Beach Boys. That's Jan and Dean. And I think it's all in what you said earlier on, in an effort to challenge conventional notions of the group as mere musical lightweights.
1: Yeah, I think,
0: that is an absolute effort to say, look what we can do.
1: Look what we can do, yeah.
0: We can sound like the Beach Boys.
1: Yeah. The only thing missing is a kitchen sink.
0: Yeah, it is.
1: They threw everything into that.
0: That's amazing. Bizarre.
1: Right. That was 1964, 12 words. Now we're moving up here to 13 words. For a song from Ray Stevens.
0: An odd countdown.
1: Here we go. Jeremiah Peabody's polyunsaturated, quick-dissolving, fast-acting, pleasant-tasting green and purple pills.
0: By the time you've said it, the song is over.
1: Yes, right. 1961. It was actually his first Hot 100 single, made it to number 35 in September of that year.
0: 1961?
1: Yeah.
0: Wow. Ray Stevens was recording for a very long time. Here we go, kids.

0: Ray Stevens on RTHK Radio 3. We're looking at the longest song titles, and the countdown continues after this. Radio 3. Time right now for the news headlines.
1: Chief Executive John Lee has announced the launch of a central trading and clearing system for gold. Speaking at a financial summit, Lee revealed that the first batch of transactions had been completed with the participation of multiple banks, mining companies, jewelers, and other investors. Speaking at the same event, the governor of the People's Bank of China, Pan Gongsheng, announced that the quota for the southbound Bond Connect trading scheme between the SAR and the mainland would be expanded from the current 500 billion yuan to 800 billion yuan. And President Xi Jinping has ordered all-out efforts to rescue those affected by severe weather in the aftermath of Tropical Storm Maysak and prepare for the arrival of Super Typhoon Bavi. He stressed the need in organizing emergency rescue operations, resettling affected residents, and carrying out disaster prevention and relief work effectively. More news at 5 o'clock.
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0: all those years ago.
1: Here we go.
0: When you'd be playing, I'd be in the at the bar, probably, and we'd end up talking about on the radio, going out to the world, talking about counting up the longest title of songs.
1: It never would have occurred to me in a million years.
0: If somebody had come up to us and said, I've seen into your future.
1: Yes.
0: yeah, get rid of him.
1: I've seen into your future.
0: And that's what we're doing. Yeah, it's the longest song titles.
1: Yes.
0: Here we go. It started off as the longest album titles.
1: Yeah, that was your.
0: And then it developed.
1: I thought, this. And I found them. We're moving up now to a song, that title has 14 words. This actually, compared to some of the songs we played, it's quite a decent song.
0: Okay.
1: In fact, I think I used to do this one.
0: Oh, all right.
1: We're talking about the Bellamy Brothers.
0: Great, great band.
1: If I said you had a beautiful body, would you hold it against me? Which is kind of a nice pun.
0: Yeah.
1: Boasts one of the most interesting titles in country music. And as Howard Bellamy admitted, it actually originated from a phrase coined by one of the 20th century's most enduring comedians. 20th century, that was last century.
0: Wow.
1: Oh, my God. says Bellamy, I have to give credit for that line to Groucho Marx.
0: Oh, yeah. Okay, that Groucho fits, doesn't it? Yeah.
1: Because when we were growing up, Groucho used to have a show on TV called You Bet Your Life.
0: Yes.
1: Yeah, and the duck used to come down with it. Have you ever seen it?
0: No, just
1: try
0: the clips.
1: To find it on YouTube. Yeah. Funny. He's so quick, Groucho. Yeah. And there'll be a secret word. And I think they win $1,000 bucks.
0: Yeah.
1: And just in the course of conversation or asking questions, if they happen to say that word, this duck would come down with $1,000 in its in its bill.
0: Okay.
1: Anyway,
0: a bill in its bill.
1: Yes, and so Groucho would have guests on and different quiz questions. He smoked a cigar.
0: Yeah.
1: On
0: camera. Yeah.
1: On camera, which tells you how long ago it was because smoking a cigar on TV. And he actually used that line occasionally if a female guest or contestant was particularly attractive.
0: With the eyebrows going up
1: there. He'd say, if I said you had a beautiful body, we'd hold it against me. And shake his cigar and do the eyebrows that he does.
0: Yeah.
1: These days, I mean,
0: we can't do any of those.
1: He would be cancelled
0: immediately.
1: Yes. Post haste, forthwith, gone.
0: Do not collect £200. Yeah.
1: So I miss those old days. Yeah. Howard Bellamy says, we heard that line growing up, and our family always had a weird Southern sense of humor, and they'd use that line around a lot. You know.
0: Yeah,
1: so,
0: yeah.
1: So it just came one day. I thought, hey, that'd be a great song title. So. This is something I didn't know. In 2011, Britney Spears released a song called Hold It Against Me.
0: Oh, yeah.
1: With the lyrics that said, if I said I want your body now, would you hold it against me? The Bellamy Brothers released this statement in response. Hey, Brit, if I said you ripped off our song, would you hold it against me? David Bellamy added, if you listen to the lyrics of Britney Spears' new single, you'll find some major similarities. She's talented. But professionally, well, in all honesty, we feel completely ripped off. Where's the originality?
0: Yeah, she probably didn't write the song.
1: No, she didn't write it.
0: Yeah.
1: The Bellamy Brothers are best known for their first single, the 1976 number one hit, Let Your Love Flow.
0: Mm.
1: Let Your Love Flow.
0: Good
1: tune. Cool song. They soon faded from the pop charts, but were embraced by country fans. And If I Said You Had a Beautiful Body became the first of their 10 number one country hits. Oh. That's not too shabby.

0: Bellamy Brothers.
1: Another one of those fade-outs you don't like. You don't like fade-outs, huh?
0: Oh, it depends.
1: Yeah.
0: It depends. If it's drawn me in.
1: Yeah.
0: And you think, something tells me that this can have a good... Because when they do it live, it has an ending. And,
1: yeah, so if you could figure it out...
0: Yeah.
1: Why not?
0: I don't know. I've got mixed feelings about the fade. But I used to joke about it so much, and now it's become a thing.
1: Yeah, yeah.
0: It's like, you didn't have to fade. Yeah. You could have ended
1: some,
0: nicely.
1: Some it does work. I think, yeah. But
0: yeah, because there is nowhere else for the song to go.
1: Musically, it...
0: Yeah.
1: It's like a...
0: It's reached its moment.
1: Like a, yeah. It's like a round, you know.
0: I wouldn't know what one of those is.
1: It just goes on and it never ends, yeah.
0: Yeah, there's a song that needed a fade. Bellamy Brothers.
1: Yes.
0: Okay, here we go. This
1: R-E-M.
0: Is a big change.
1: Yes.
0: R-E-M.
1: From 1987. Mm. 14 words. Getting up there. It's the end of the world as we know it, and I feel fine.
0: Ooh, there's a lot going on there.
1: A lot going on there, yeah. So the 1987 apocalypse-tinged tune is a rapid-firing, quick-flying, slapdash stream of consciousness about, you guessed it, the end of the world.
0: Yeah.
1: It's kind of, for me, like...
0: I think I remember this.
1: Yeah, it's a little bit like the Billy Joel, we didn't start the fire type thing with it, yeah. When asked about it, frontman Michael Stipe told Q Magazine in a 1992 interview, "The words come from everywhere. I'm extremely aware of everything around me, whether I'm in sleeping state, awake, dream state, or just day-to-day life." So I guess he just pulled whatever from whatever. Here we go.
0: All right.
1: Stipe, not a fan of the Beatles.
0: What? We're not playing this.
1: Sacrilege.
0: Yeah.
1: Once said, "I grew up in an era where the banana splits..." Remember the banana splits?
0: Tra-la-la.
1: Yeah.
0: I think I've just found our end
1: the
0: song.
1: The Archies.
0: Oh, Sugar Sugar.
1: And the Monkees were the music I listened to.
0: Oh, really?
1: The Beatles were music that was playing in the background.
0: Yeah, sure.
1: Okay. So, Michael, yet, and this is me talking, almost 40 years later, the Beatles are still relevant and still topping the charts. Yeah. R.E.M.?
0: Not so much. And also, Mr. I wasn't listening to the Beatles, which I don't believe a word of.
1: No.
0: You still managed to work into the title, "It's the end of the world as we know it, and I feel..."

0: EM on RTHK, on ROTHK.
1: Harold.
0: What have I started?
1: What have you done? Don't.
0: Got a bit carried away.
2: Stop. Somebody stop him.
0: End of the world.
1: Yes.
0: Not as we know it.
1: Yes.
0: And, yes, I knew, I'm just trying to measure up how many of these are. Yeah, about three of the songs I've known.
1: Right.
0: So far.
1: So the rest were a mystery to you.
0: They were
1: a complete unknown.
0: Yes.
1: Yes.
0: I love the contrast of this.
1: Oh, this is a complete contrast.
0: How do we bridge this? I think if we talk long enough, everyone will have forgotten what we just played.
1: Yes.
0: And it smooths it into the next piece.
1: Because I don't think we ever imagined that we'd be playing Fred Astaire and Jane Powell singing.
0: Boom.
1: On this song, on this show. And this has quite a number of words in the title, 20 words in this title. It's from the movie Royal Wedding, which was known in the UK as Wedding Bells. I don't know why. Oh, maybe because of the royal thing.
0: Ooh, maybe.
1: It was 1951.
0: Actually, I bet you're spot on.
1: So the title is, How Could You Believe Me When I Said I Love You When You Know I've Been a Liar All My Life?
0: How did they fit that onto that little label on a 78 RPM?
1: Musically written by one Burton Lane, who was apparently neither the most prolific nor the most talented of songwriters, but he did gift this one song with a delicious title that literally trips off the tongue. Or I think it was Alan J. Lerner who was the actual lyricist.
0: Yeah.
1: It was the longest ever title to appear in any Hollywood film. And although this by this time Fred was on the wrong side of 50, I watched the dancing in this. He could still move with the best of them.
0: Oh, yeah. Light.
1: And lyrically, it's actually a pretty humorous song. Of course, this was back in the days when we would humorously refer to being married as the most awful thing in the world.
0: Yeah,
1: so
0: things have
1: changed since then. Haven't they, my love?
0: Haven't they?
1: Yes, that's right. Things have changed since then, my love. Yes, that's they have. Yes, dear. Yes.
0: Wow, you got a thumbs up. I think that's just because I'm here.

0: this. It's the last time I'll ever go to a party with you.
1: Will you put that in writing?
0: Oh, you're always making cracks, making cracks.
1: Like what?
0: Well, you always humiliate me, humiliate me. Didn't your mother never teach you no manners?
1: I never had no mother. We was too poor.
0: Hey, what's the matter with you lately? You used to tell me you loved me. You used to treat me like a high-class thing. Well, you isn't you?
1: So are you.
0: Ah, there, so you admit it.
1: I ain't admitting nothing.
0: I'll give you one more chance. Do you love me or don't you?
1: No, I don't.
0: Quit stalling around. I want a direct answer. You know you've been a liar.
1: I know I've been a liar.
0: A double-crossing liar.
1: A double-crossing liar.
0: Oh, you're good.
2: Well, that's dated well.
3: Yes, really.
2: What do we have in there? Heel?
3: The heel, yes.
2: Loony?
3: Loony, yeah. It's just words you don't hear anymore. Yeah.
2: Wow.
3: Yeah, it's...
2: Fred Astaire and Jane Powell.
3: Yeah.
2: When I saw the lineup there, it reminded me of another song. I wasn't sure if it was going to be them. It was a song, I've just checked. Fred Astaire recorded a song with... Janis Paige in another movie, and it was I don't actually know the title of it, but the chorus was, "You got to have glorious Technicolor, breathtaking cinema scope and stereophonic sound." That stuck in my head
3: there
2: as a kid.
3: You go.
2: yeah. That's the chorus.
3: That's the chorus.
2: Yeah. All right, that was great.
3: Now there was actually one I forgot to mention this. That I also didn't play because it's more like sound effects than anything else.
2: Yeah.
3: But there's a Pink Floyd song, he said,
2: song,
3: in quotes,
2: yeah,
3: called "Several Species of Small Furry Animals Gathered Together in a Cave and Grooving with a Pict."
2: Yes.
3: Yes, you're familiar with that one, right?
2: Yes.
3: And so I thought I'd give it a listen, and it's just, it's nothing. Yeah, it's not a song.
2: Experimental, man.
3: It's very experimental, man, yeah.
2: All right. Okay, so we come to the last song, I think.
3: Yes, by The Faces.
2: Wow, good call.

0: billed as Rod Stewart and the Faces.
1: Ooh, mm-hmm. Bet they like that.
0: Because by then, Rod the Bod had become quite famous. It peaked at number 12 on the UK singles chart over Christmas 1974. Faces released their first album in 1970, just as Stewart was picking up speed as a solo artist. And to his credit, I respect Stewart for this, because he had a huge hit with Maggie May, but he stayed with the Faces until they split up in 1975.
1: Mm, okay.
0: And the guitarist in the group was Ron Wood.
1: Of course,
0: who later joined the Rolling Stones. Mm. So,
1: yeah, a great band. The Faces.
0: Great band.
1: Just follow them through.
0: Yeah, good stuff.
1: And they sort of tied in. It was rock, but there was this sort of pub rock thing that was developing.
0: Yeah, yeah.
1: And Rod's voice for that was just...
0: Well, it was just practically perfect.

0: And credit to the Faces, there's a lot going on in there as well. They are an all-out rock band.
1: Yes, they
0: were an all-out rock band at that time. But they're working in a lot of other things there, contemporary, but it works.
1: Yeah, no doubt.
0: Sort of soulful rock.
1: Yeah, I like them.
0: Yeah, it's a good call.
1: I mean, I liked them when they were Small Faces with Stevie Marriott.
0: And then they grew up.
1: Yeah. Well, one of the things I remember was like because they had Ron Wood and Rod Stewart, who were a little bit taller.
0: Oh, really?
1: So they said,
0: that true?
1: Yeah, maybe.
0: I don't know. Well, it must be. I just heard it on the radio.
1: That's right.
0: All right. Thanks, Perry. That was fantastic.
1: Oh, good.
0: That was an unusual one. Well, a lot of them are unusual.
1: Yes.
0: What are you thinking about next week?
1: I think we will, since we already kind of mentioned it earlier on, I think we will do the Kinks.
0: The Kinks?
1: Yes, we'll do the Kinks.
0: Excellent.
1: Yeah.
0: All right, good call. Thank you very much. Find out more about what Mr. Martin has to offer the world by going to perrymartin.com or look across Facebook. Just dial his name into the worldwide interweb.

0: RTHK The News at 5 with Sachin Katwe. Chief Executive John Lee has announced the launch of a central trading and clearing system for gold. Speaking at a financial summit, Lee revealed that the first batch of transactions had been completed with the participation of multiple banks, mining companies, jewelers, and other investors.
1: The launch of Hong Kong's central clearing system for gold will create the solid foundation, allowing us to take the next major step and thus building a comprehensive gold trading ecosystem in Hong Kong, one that benefits a world of investors and institutional capital seeking safe haven assets.
0: Speaking at the same event, the governor of the People's Bank of China, Pan Gongsheng, announced that the quota for the southbound Bond Connect trading scheme between the SAR and the mainland would be expanded from the current 500 billion yuan to 800 billion yuan.
2: This program would also expand the number of eligible products to include Hong Kong dollar bonds and relevant renminbi denominated assets, with the scope extended to cover Macau's bond market. Meanwhile, over the past 1 year and a half, the nation's foreign exchange reserves have continuously carried out asset allocation and investment transactions in Hong Kong. In the future, the country's foreign exchange reserves continue to increase the proportion of assets allocated to Hong Kong, injecting more vitality into the development of Hong Kong's capital market.
0: The Federation of Hong Kong and Kowloon Labor Unions has proposed that the government increase the levy on firms hiring imported labor from the current $400 per month to $500 for every imported worker they hire. This is one of the suggestions put forward by the labor group for Chief Executive John Lee's upcoming policy address. Federation Chairman and lawmaker Lam Chun Sing said the additional fee can be redirected to support the local workforce.
3: We can use the levy to set up an education fund or the vocational training fund in order to upgrade our local labor skill and provide more local human resources in different industry.
0: President Xi Jinping has called for all-out rescue operations after severe thunderstorms in Hebei province last night killed at least 8 people, with one missing. Altus Wong reports.
4: Provincial authorities say thunderstorms and strong winds hit Huangxi, Huanggang, Yizhou and Xianning. The storms came as flooding in Nanning killed at least 2 people after rivers and reservoirs swelled with the passage of Typhoon Meisak. Deputy Mayor Wei Zhang says around 55,000 people have already been affected by floods in Nanning, capital of Guangxi Zhuang Autonomous Region, with 3 reservoirs overflowing or breaking through barriers. Authorities have raised the flood control response to the highest

0: level due to extremely heavy rain, which could worsen the situation and hamper rescue efforts. China is also on alert for Super Typhoon Bavi, which is moving across the Pacific Ocean and is forecast to head towards Taiwan in the coming days. The storm has already brought catastrophic winds of up to 290 kilometers per hour to Guam and the Northern Mariana Islands.
1: It is a big day for tens of thousands of families across Hong Kong as the results of the secondary school allocation were released this morning. 84% of the students were granted their top choices and 95% landed one of their top three. Some overjoyed students shared their hopes and dreams for the years ahead.
2: I have been working very hard. I hope I can continue to keep up with the work at my preferred school and scale new heights. My goal is to continue working hard when I get into secondary school and become a top scorer.
3: Not to get kicked out of school.
4: I want to be an actress. I have been participating in shoots at RTHK and joined a lot of MC activities at school. So I want to be an actress or work in the field of acting.
1: And the weather forecast for tonight and tomorrow. Mainly cloudy with occasional showers and squally thunderstorms. Temperatures will range between 26 and 30 degrees. Moderate to fresh southerly winds, occasionally strong on high ground at first. The outlook, there will be still some more showers at first on Thursday, but showers will ease off gradually later. At the observatory, it's 28 degrees, humidity 87%. The thunderstorm warning is in force. The news from RTHK.
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7: Well, good afternoon. This is The Close. I'm James Ross. Markets across Asia had a down day today. In the headlines, Samsung forecasts record profits as booming AI chip demand fuels its growth. Microsoft's Xbox is to cut thousands of jobs in a major gaming overhaul. Hong Kong has launched a new gold trading platform. Beijing is expanding the southbound Bond Connect quota to boost the markets here in the SAR. And Hong Kong is now ranked the world's fourth most expensive city for luxury living. Well, coming up, we'll be joined by our resident financial expert, Peter Guy, and Xiaolin Chen, head of international at Crane Shares. Plus, we'll look forward to what we can expect for markets in the second half of the year. That's with Adil Ebrahim, who's group head of equities and portfolio manager at Clay Group. And we'll take a look at the business of media and entertainment with media consultant Paul Robinson. This afternoon, we'll be discussing the biggest TV merger in the UK between ITV and Sky. How Meta has tweaked its algorithm to favour content creators rather than traditional publishers. Plus, Google is buying into Hollywood. And the summer's most anticipated film from director Christopher Nolan will likely raise epic questions about culture wars, classics, and the nature of filmmaking. Well, as always, if you have any questions for our guests, please WhatsApp us on 6899 8518. That's 6899 8518.
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7: Okay, let's get into the markets now, and here's Jeff.
8: Thank you very much, James. All Asian markets are experiencing, once again, another bloodbath locally. Hang Seng Index down 0.51% at 23,496. That's down 119 points. The CSI 300 down 1.03% at 4,792. Shanghai down 1.25% at 3,990. And the Shenzhen Composite, that's down 1.92% at 2,703. The Taiwan Stock Exchange dropping 2.31%, closing at 45,479. Over in Japan, the Nikkei 225 falling 2.12% at 68,256. The broader topics, nearly 1% in the red at 4,062. Well, the South Korean KOSPI leading losses in the region once again. That's down 4.91% at 7,656. That's down 395 points. The small cap KOSDAQ down 1.87% at 831.23. Down under, the Aussie ASX 200 down 0.31% at 8,803. And the still open Nifty 50 in Mumbai, India, currently up a tenth of a percent or 23 points at 24,453.
7: Thanks very much, Jeff. Well, Samsung Electronics is reporting that it expects to post a 19-fold jump in Q2 operating profits driven by insatiable global demand for AI memory chips. Its latest earnings guidance shows that the tech giant projects an operating profit of $58 million.

0: $1,000. The surging demand for semiconductors has severely outstripped supply, allowing Samsung to raise prices and more than double its sales compared to the same period last year. But despite the record-breaking forecast, Samsung's shares tumbled more than 7% in Seoul as some investors took profits or braced for an eventual cooling of the broader AI infrastructure boom. Bloomberg is reporting that Microsoft's Xbox plans to eliminate 3,200 jobs, cutting around 20% of its staff over the next year. The move is part of a reorganization aimed at resetting its struggling gaming unit. CEO Asha Sharma told staff that the division's current business model is unhealthy, with profit margins lagging significantly behind competitors. As part of the restructuring, Xbox will also divest four of its video game development studios and begin the process of parting ways with a fifth. The cuts coincide with an additional 3,200 layoffs across Microsoft's broader sales and product divisions, which is driven by shifting consumer demand. As we've been hearing, Chief Executive John Lee has announced the launch of a central trading and clearing system for gold, with trial operations beginning today. Speaking at the Hong Kong FIC and Bond Connect Summit, Mr. Lee said the first batch of transactions had been completed with the participation of multiple banks, mining companies, refineries, jewelers, and other investors.
1: The launch of Hong Kong's central clearing system for gold will create a solid foundation, allowing us to take the next major step and thus building a comprehensive gold trading ecosystem in Hong Kong, one that benefits a world of investors and institutional capital seeking safe haven assets.
0: Mr. Lee added that Hong Kong will partner with the Shanghai Gold Exchange under the new infrastructure.
1: Under this new clearing system, we are introducing the initial phase of Delivery Connect in partnership with the Shanghai Gold Exchange. It creates a streamlined mechanism for participants, allowing them to use gold holdings to settle transactions in both the Hong Kong and Shanghai markets.
0: A new ticker tracking Hong Kong gold prices will also be available as an additional reference beyond those already generated by the Shanghai Gold Exchange, COMEX, and the LBMA. Meanwhile, People's Bank of China Governor Pan Gongsheng has announced that the quota for the southbound Bond Connect trading scheme between Hong Kong and the mainland would be expanded. Also speaking at the Hong Kong FIC and Bond Connect Summit, he said the quota would be increased from 500 to 800 billion yuan. He added that the National Foreign Exchange Reserve would also further increase investment into Hong Kong's markets.
2: This program would also expand the number of eligible products to include Hong Kong dollar bonds and relevant renminbi denominated assets, with the scope extended to cover Macau's bond market. Meanwhile, over the past 1 year and a half, the nation's foreign exchange reserves have continuously carried out asset allocation and investment transactions in Hong Kong. In the future, the country's foreign exchange reserves continue to increase the proportion of assets allocated to Hong Kong, injecting more vitality into the development of Hong Kong's capital market.
0: And Eddie Yu, chief executive of the HKMA, confirms there is demand for a higher quota for the southbound bond scheme, which enables onshore investors to access Hong Kong's bond market.
3: They've actually already started to invest through the southbound bond connect into the Hong Kong bond market. And the quota has been used up very, very nicely. And so by expanding the capacity of the quota to 800 billion, that will allow more space for mainland institutional investors to diversify their portfolio using Hong Kong's bond market and bond platform as a launch pad, both to invest into the local bond market and into the global bond market.
0: And Bloomberg reports that Hong Kong is now the world's fourth most expensive city for luxury living. That according to Swiss wealth manager Julius Baer and the latest lifestyle index. Singapore retained the top spot for a fourth straight year, followed by Zurich in second place and Monaco in third, with Hong Kong ranking ahead of London. The report says the cost of maintaining a luxury lifestyle rose more than 10% over the past year, driven by sharp increases in high-end goods, including jewellery, up more than 16%, and watches up over 15%.
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0: Good afternoon. It is The Close.

0: 13 minutes past 5 o'clock now. This is James Ross, and pleased to be joined by our guests now. First of all, Peter Guy, our resident financial expert. Peter, good afternoon to you.
1: Good afternoon.
0: Nice to have you on, and let's say hello and good afternoon to Xiaolin Chen, head of international at Crane Shares. Xiaolin, good afternoon to you.
2: Good afternoon.
0: Well, I guess, you know, our top headline was Samsung forecasts record profits as booming AI chip demand fuels its growth. AI continues to grow and continues to have a big impact, Peter, doesn't it, on the markets around the world. And how are your expectations looking for the AI bubble?
1: Well, I was surprised how the market downplayed and actually beat down those share prices of the three main South Korean the memory chip manufacturers. If you look at it, they are basically reserving their inventory and focusing their inventory on the data centers. So there are profit margins between the three of them: Samsung, SK Hynix, and Micron Technology are between 75% and 80%. They're huge margins, and on an absolute and relative basis, they're growing at huge amounts. For Samsung, the profits were 8 times last year's profits for the same quarter. So there's really no reason for their share price to be downplayed on any basis. What do you think,
0: Xiaolin? Can this go on? And particularly, you know, what's happening in the U.S. market?
2: I think with the expectation in the market on all these AI and chip and these companies, you could argue with the return of the year where the eye of certain individual stocks, even rallied 150 to 200 times over the past year. You could argue investors may have already priced in this even a great record profits that is pressing. It sounds crazy with how many times they recorded a profit, jumped, operating profit jumped, and then the stock still down. It's almost like investors say, I knew you should do that, I knew you would do that, and you have to deliver that. I think a lot of that is still pricing, maybe the expectation just getting ridiculously high. And also on some of the names, that there is certain level hot money being profit taking after such a huge run, not only in Samsung, in other stocks, AI-related, chip-related, investors had a good return, and they use these strong numbers just as an opportunity to say, you know what, I lock in my gains. But that being said, if you look at U.S. money market fund, even global money market funds, I think in U.S. there's nearly $8 trillion. I think ICI released the number, nearly $8 trillion. Of money is in money market funds, and globally is over $12 trillion. So I think that you still have a whole bunch of investors that are still watching on the sidelines and yet played in this rally.
0: Peter, can we expect this sort of roller coaster ride that we've had with AI over the last 12 months or so? You know, will it continue for the rest of the year, do you think, into towards Christmas and the end of the year?
1: Oh, yes, absolutely. It will be an absolute and relative roller coaster ride. You also have to consider, in light of what Xiaolin said, that it looks like if you are willing to venture some analysis and speculation, that the AI race is boiling down to two frontier leaders, and they are going to be at the center of investing in each other's data centers.
0: So those two frontier leaders are
1: Anthropic and OpenAI, with Meta appearing to fall back because it's saying now that its main plan is to sell data center compute to the leaders. So if you look at it that way, all the circular financing and sales that we've been talking about on the show over the last several months, where one of them invests in the other's data centers and the other one pledges to buy all of their processing chips, it's going to get increasingly focused on the top two players, and other players are going to have to find a way to build value around that. That means there's going to be a shakeout in terms of all the capital commitments that have been made, almost $1 trillion of capital commitments to be made yet

0: only several billion dollars in revenue. So we're hurtling towards some sort of destiny.
1: So much Shaolin is pinned to this part of the market at the moment, isn't it? If it wasn't for AI, where would we be?
2: It's a great question. I think it's almost at the beginning of the year, the rotation, or even last few years, the rotation is, do you own, remember the Magnificent Seven? It is your portfolio. Almost every portfolio is one way or the other, even regional, global, any portfolio is heavy loaded in those seven names. Obviously, it's representing for the whole sector and the trends happening in the market. You have a little bit, you know, comments from different research houses even on the street. Some are arguing this dip could be a golden opportunity to buy. But again, you need to check your own valuation, horizon, risk, tolerance, all those things yourself at your portfolios. But if you look at the fundamentals, it seems Citi, Bank of America, UBS, all of them seems pointing out that the demand for AI chips and data center hardware and related infrastructure, excuse me, still remain strong with multi-year order backlogs in some of the names. But again, I think investors should be very cautious and understanding, is this fundamental driven? Is a lot of things being pressed in? Some are even related to rates discussions, right? The expectations of high for long will impact the cost and so on and so forth. So I think this summer, you will have what you said, roller coaster ride for certain names, even for the sector, because at the moment, investors are not differentiating between U.S. tech, European tech, AI names in Asia whatsoever. Is the sector holistic?
1: Well, now let's talk about other assets, and one that's in focus particularly this afternoon is Hong Kong has launched a new gold trading platform. Peter, what did you make of that announcement from the CEO this afternoon at that conference? What does that mean for Hong Kong and its part in the gold trading world?
0: Well, Hong Kong has always played a significant role in gold trading and storage in Hong Kong, if not for financial reasons, certainly for manufacturing reasons. There are a lot of gold manufacturers who base here. But I'd like to pull back and look at the bigger picture of what's going on, and maybe Shaolin would comment on that because it touches on a lot of the facts that she raised. You know, it's never easy to tell which moments will prove historic when living through them, especially in a world where we have so much social media flow going past us. But if you look at gold, it's part of the bigger picture of China actually has been a large buyer of gold for several years now. In fact, set a record last year. The U.S. was a record exporter of gold, and buying of gold by China has set records. Clearly, China is making a shift, and this shift is really to redefine the concept of money for what central bankers think. That is, as everybody knows, China sold about 60% of its U.S. Treasury holdings over the last 10 years. It's quite a shift, yet its move towards gold is part of a major geopolitical power shift among central banks. So I think that is what Hong Kong's role is to play, not only as a storage platform, because it's been doing storage for decades. It's also as a gold exchange platform and to act on China's behalf as an open financial center for processing that. Shaolin, what do you think?
2: I think you're absolutely right, Peter. Why it matters so much for market is now it's kind of formalized the almost standardized Hong Kong's gold trading, moving more activities onto regulated and centrally cleared infrastructure instead of the fragmented OTC dealing. I think it's also helped Hong Kong as an international gold hub. You know, like you said, linking mainland Chinese gold exchanges with global, you know, bullion markets at a time when central banks and reserve managers are increasing their gold holdings. And if you move a step to the retail investor who listen, or the investors who are listening to our radio today, it should mean better transparency and deeper liquidity, if not. More product, probably, varieties, ETFs, futures, tokens, structured products, you name it. It could be more product offering for investors locally to say, there you go, we have a trading platform, we have clearing, and easier access, especially for regional institutions and wealth platforms using Hong Kong regulatory framework.
1: Well, plenty to keep our eye on there. Let's turn to other

0: The stories, so we can squeeze in some other stuff. What do we think about the state of the yen versus the dollar at the moment? Are we expecting Japan to keep propping it up? And what should its value really be? On Money Talk this morning, Neil Newman talked about this. He's head of strategy at Astris Advisory.
1: We're starting to hear some more comments actually from, well, yesterday it was actually to former ministers talking about how the yen really is something like about 30% undervalued, 20-30% undervalued. I think we'll continue to see some talk that's going to suggest that the yen dollar should be trading around the 130 level. And it's, again, it's all something akin to a certain amount of noise. But we do know that the Ministry of Finance is waiting on the sidelines, trying to work out when it's going to come and do another round of intervention, I think. So, Mark is obviously testing the Ministry of Finance's resolve. That's clearly what's going on, because certainly up until yesterday, it wasn't trading at this sort of 162.5 level, which it nearly reached overnight. So, yeah, I think what we're going to see in the near term is we'll see another round of intervention from the Ministry of Finance through the Bank of Japan, and it'll knock the yen sharply stronger. And then it will go through the usual course of weakening again. So, you know, intervention doesn't work, doesn't fix the problem. It just buys a bit of time and sends signals to the market.
0: Currently, the yen trading at 161.87. Shaolin, it's not been this level since the mid-80s. What do you make of it?
2: You're absolutely right. I think even the direct FX intervention, which they did earlier this year, yes, it helped, but very short term, and then it went so quickly for this trade. I think, unfortunately, yen is a classic funding currency for carry trades. Means investors just borrow very cheaply in yen, and to invest it elsewhere has higher yield assets. So at this moment, given where BOJ's rates are, it's 1% versus developed market 3 and above 3, high 3s. This is unfortunately would be the trade for a longer period. But this is going to have a long-term impact on Japanese stocks, even households. If you think about it, Japanese are heavy, you know, imports. They import a lot of things. And then that can eventually squeeze their households, real income, so on and so forth. This is going to be a long period of time. I think this is not going to be a problem that BOJ can solve on their side alone. This is an issue long prolonged with their, trading or relationship with dollar, that people just use this currency to fund elsewhere.
0: Peter, how can they solve this this issue at the moment, do you think?
3: Very tricky problem. If you look at recent history, Japanese authorities have been moving ahead with actual intervention, about 11.73 trillion yen so far, and strong verbal warnings. And they've been doing this through the last quarter. I think, these are similar yen levels that are going back to 1986. So we all remember that year. But unlike 1986, Japan is actually emerging from deflation, and they're trying to reflate and normalize interest rates on that plan. And, and that's part of a greater, I think, policy regime change just in December 24, if you look back, where they signaled they would be returning to positive interest rates, ending the carry trade that Shaolin correctly points out. It's really quite troublesome, the current events, especially in Iran, because although a cheaper yen helps its exports, Japan is very dependent on oil exports from that region. So I think there's a delicate balancing act that the Bank of Japan has to do.
0: Now, interest rates in Japan under focus, but the next FOMC meeting is not for a few more weeks yet. We're looking at July 28th, 29th for that. What do we think is the current outlook for the rest of the year for rates? Anthony Maloof is an economist at Ebury.
4: Our view for this year has been, we've had a long-held view that they won't be moving rates at all this year. When you look at the labour market, even, looking before we saw last week's numbers, we still held the view that the actual US labor market wasn't actually strong. We actually thought it was showing some signs of maybe a bit of resilience, but nothing that made us go, wow, it's a very strong labor market. And then on top of that, when you actually look at GDP or growth in the US, yes, it's holding up quite well. But when you actually strip out things like AI investment, growth is actually quite sluggish in the US. So in our view, we just don't see the real case for the Fed to be moving rates this year. And we do agree with them with their Fed dot plot in that they will probably likely start cutting rates and next year, opening rates this year by the Fed.
0: Shaolin, you know, what does that mean for Hong Kong investors, you think? You know, what's the outlook?
2: If it's no cuts and potentially cuts or keep it or potentially cuts, could be relatively good for Hong Kong as Hong Kong dollar pegged to US dollar. This is the issue that we're facing that could immediately impact the investors who listen to us is on their pensions, on their mortgages, on a lot of things because the dollar peg, because the Hong Kong dollar peg. But if you look at the Fed, I think the recent interview seems released that you know, Kevin is more comfortable with strong words, as indicating inflation is not immediate threat. If not, it's actually coming down. Only a few weeks ago, market was expecting, oh, it may be raise rates, and ECB has already raised ahead of everything, okay? It tried to react. It shows how immature that is. I think now, given all the things piece of trying to put together, but this is a volatile market. Sentiment and things can change very quickly just over a few weeks' time. I think at this juncture, it would be smart to keep it hold and watch for long period of time data to become available to be more precise on what direction to take. But it seems at this point the raised interest rate is gone completely. But if we were having this conversation a few weeks ago, it wouldn't be, right? A few months ago, it wouldn't be. So.
0: Now, you seem very comfortable with the new chairman of the Fed, Kevin. What do you think? What do you think that Kevin Warsh is going to do, Peter, in his new role? Do you think we're going to see much change?
3: Well, I heavily discount what people say that he's conflicted and that he may keep rates the same or even raise them. If you listen to a lot of his speeches before he became chairman of the Fed, he's very close to Secretary of Treasury Bessant. He signaled a complete regime change in how the Fed operates in the market. And you've already seen it with the end of the dot plot, end of fixation on PCE inflation data and numbers, and GDP growth. Basically, to execute his plan, and if you see what the U.S. is doing, shifting to digital currency, he's going to need lower interest rates, and that requires lower inflation. And I think Shaolin pointed out that there's $8 trillion in money market funds out there. It's well known that there's a need for $8 trillion of financing in the coming year from the U.S. Treasury. They are going to have to finance that in an environment where a lot of their usual central bank and institutional customers are reluctant to take on more U.S. debt. So there's a whole bunch of moving targets in the air that have to, like a complicated airport, land to execute a plan. And I think interest rates are going to have to accommodate that.
0: Well, in the short term, we'll see what happens in the next few weeks going up to the next FOMC meeting. Thank you very much to our guests today, our resident financial expert, Peter Guy, and also to Shaolin Chen. Thank you, Shaolin, head of international at Crane Shares. OK, let's get back into the markets now. And here's Jeff.
5: Thank you very much, James. It is a mixed open over in Europe. The stock is currently up just marginally at 650.82. The Deutsche DAX, the German DAX in Frankfurt, that's down a little over a third of a percent, or 94 points in the red at 25,724. The CAC 40 in Paris, that's up nearly half a percent, or 40 points, at 8,519. And the FTSE 100 in London, last seen trading up half a percent, or 53 points, at 10,705. Quick oil check, Brent crude at $73.13 a barrel. West Texas at $69.51 a barrel. At 9:30 p.m. is when Wall Street opens tonight, Hong Kong time. The S&P 500 futures down 0.13% at 7,582. The Nasdaq futures, that's down 0.9% at 29,672. The Dow Jones Industrial Futures up 0.25% at 53,480. The Russell 2K up 0.16% at 3,031.
0: Thank you, Jeff. Well, still to come on The Close, we'll look forward to what we can expect for markets in the second half of the year. That's with Adil Ebrahim, who's the group head of equities and portfolio manager at Clay Group. And we'll take a look at the business of media and entertainment with media consultant Paul Robinson. This afternoon, we'll be discussing the biggest TV merger in the UK between ITV and Sky, how Meta has tweaked its algorithm to favour content creators rather than traditional publishers. Plus, Google is buying into Hollywood, and the summer's most anticipated film from director Christopher Nolan will likely raise epic questions about culture wars, classics, and the nature of filmmaking. Let's take a look at the weather. Mainly cloudy with occasional showers and squally thunderstorms. Showers heavy at times. Temperatures ranging between 26 and 30 degrees. Moderate to fresh southerly winds, occasionally strong on high ground. At first tomorrow, the outlook, there'll still be more showers on Thursday, but those showers will ease off gradually later. Extremely hot in some areas on Friday and Saturday, mainly fine but hazy. The thunderstorm warning is in effect right now. It will stay that way until 6:15. And the current temperature is 28 Celsius, 91% relative humidity at the observatory.
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0: It is The Close with James Ross. Nice to have you along. Let us now move to another segment, and we will talk a little bit more now about the expectation for markets in the second half of the year with Adil Ebrahim. And here's Carolyn on that subject.
7: We are about midway through the year now, so it seems a good time to look at some of the major market-driving stories of the year and find out what we can expect in the months to come. I'm joined now by Adil Ebrahim, who is Group Head of Equities at Clay Group, to discuss some of them, kicking off with AI, which I think has been the biggest story of the year. Lovely to have you in the studio.
8: Thank you for having me here. Yeah, it's great to be here.
7: So AI has been dominating the headlines this year. We've seen huge amounts of CapEx going into the sector. What are your thoughts on where we stand in the cycle and what we can expect in the months to come, especially with all sorts of blockbuster IPOs on the horizon?
8: Yeah, so there's a lot to unpack there. So first of all, you know, people keep thinking about what innings are we in? 2 years ago, everyone said we're in the second innings. Now people are saying we're in the third or fourth innings. We honestly don't know where we are. You look at what Micron said in their results, and they're like, well, you know, our supply is not going to catch up to demand till at least 2028. So 2 years ago, it was, 26 is the peak, and now you're thinking, oh, maybe 28 is the peak. And that's why these stocks have a lot of momentum behind them. Mm. So that's one thing. The demand looks okay. It looks pretty strong.
7: Yeah.
8: The supply, you mentioned the IPOs, so that is a risk because generally, you know, demand greater than supply, prices go up. Supply catches up, then prices can stabilize. So you think about the equity markets where a lot of corporates buy back stock, lower supply, greater demand. But now, if you're spending a lot on CapEx, you're buying back less stock and you have greater supply hitting the markets. So that is a risk going forward. But generally, I think the demand environment is very robust, very strong. We are a bit concerned about supply and we are a bit concerned about financing. Okay. But it seems like if you look at the SpaceX IPO, Hynix wants to list $30 billion. Looks like, hey, things are great.
7: It does. Everything is going on at the moment. So maybe we can have a little bit of a look at sort of sectors beyond semiconductors that stand to benefit from the AI boom and that investors can take a look at.
8: Yeah, so listen, I mean, we are massively short on compute and power. So we spoke about compute. That's fine. Power. Now, the US is massively short on power. A lot of the data centers that have been announced, there's a good chance 30, 40% are delayed because they don't have the grid connectivity. So you got to figure that out. There's only 3-4 companies that build these massive gas turbines. They've got backlogs. Now, they're talking about 2031. So you want to place an order today, you don't get it for 5 years down the road. So how else are you going to power up these data centers? Nuclear is still debatable. Eventually, it will happen. So you need gas. Solar and wind under this administration seems a bit sort of iffy.
7: Yeah.
8: So you need gas. And the fact is you don't have the gas connectivity. So these data centers will just be extended and built out years. There are some short-term solutions, but those are more very, very niche. But bigger picture, large-scale gigawatt data centers need natural gas, and that's an issue. Asia, on the other hand, parts of Asia like China, is long power. So they have enough power, they've got local chips, which means, you know, China can have a massive head start versus the developed world.
7: All right. Well, you highlighted China there. I'd love to know what markets in Asia you think we should be looking at as beneficiaries of all this and how investors can play that. We have seen some huge rises in the North Asian markets in particular.
8: Yeah. So you think about, like, Korea is the epicenter. I mean, Korea is leading global markets today. When Korea sneezes, global markets sell off. Korea is strong, global markets rally. Because right now, it's all about the memory stocks. Mm. So you got Samsung, you got Hynix, which is 60-70% of the KOSPI. That's leading the charge. And so that's driving earnings growth in Korea. But saying that, there are other parts of the Korean economy that are doing pretty well. And that comes to this whole second big theme, which is supply chain resilience, building up sort of energy infrastructure, building up energy investments, critical minerals. And by the war that's happened, you're like, yeah, you got to make sure you have this stuff.
7: Yeah.
8: So Korea's building all that stuff pretty well. Japan's sort of an extension to that. Very strong on tech and semis. Also has the defense supply chain resilience. A lot of Japanese corporates are buying a lot of energy sort of assets in the U.S. because they want to make sure that they're well diversified. China, on the other hand, is a pretty interesting market, because if you look at the market year to date, the Hang Seng Tech Index is down 20%. But the semiconductor index is up like 80-90%. So you get a massive spread. So people are basically playing, hey, China's semis are catching up. We have the power, we have the semis, but the tech guys are still struggling. Yeah.
7: All right. So things to look at there. What other interesting opportunities are you seeing for Asian markets over the next few months?
8: Well, I mean, so unfortunately, this is the only game in town at the moment.
7: Yeah.
8: Southeast Asia is a more of a consumer-centric economy. Underperforming. You look at India. India has no headline semis and tech. Market is underperforming. The guys that have the semis and the tech are massively outperforming. So by that extension, Korea, Taiwan, Japan should continue to outperform the rest of Asia heading into next year. I spoke about, you know, China. Within China, semis is doing phenomenally well. But the headline names, the Tencent, the Alibabas, the Baidus, the Meituans, are struggling because there's a lot of competition in their end markets. But in terms of China, saying, you know, the Chinese government is saying, we don't want to be relying on the NVIDIA and the AMD chips. Build up your own ecosystem. And that's happening at a rapid pace. And I think the market doesn't fully realize how fast China's catching up.
7: All right. So finally, let's take a look at some of the key factors and drivers that investors should be keeping watch on, to whether things are going to go up or down.
8: Mm-hmm. So in what particular areas, sectors?
7: Just the drivers, the economic factors.
8: Sure.
7: Because we've got, you know, all sorts going on around, say, geopolitics.
8: Sure.
7: That's been a big factor. Anything else related to that?
8: Yeah, so let's talk about macro. So you obviously have a new Fed chair coming in the US.
7: Mm-hmm.
8: So the market's going to test him. He sounded a bit hawkish, which was the market press insinuation that he was hawkish. I actually slightly disagree. I just think, you know, he was just his first day in the job. It's not going to dramatically change things, but he has made it very, very clear that today's inflation metrics are backward looking. PCE is a backward looking indicator. We need to look forward. Why do we need to raise rates today when inflation could be significantly lower down the road? And you're already seeing it with the oil price. I see a 6 handle on oil versus 2 months ago, we were at $120. Everyone thought we were going to $200. So the fact is, you go just sort of forward looking. So he wants to change that framework. And also maybe not give a target. This whole 2% target, I think, has been a big issue for the Fed.
7: Mm.
8: So you're going to challenge the Fed chair. On a geopolitical front, the market basically called it very early on, said that this war is going to end because the U.S. administration, they don't probably feel like this can't be extended a bit longer. You can't have gasoline prices significantly higher. So the market called that earlier on. Semi started rallying 1 or 2 weeks into the war.
7: Mm.
8: Defense stocks rolled over 5 days into the war. It peaked. And so the market sort of saw through that. So let's assume geopolitically we're fine. You're going to test the new Fed chair. You need lower rates. Rates can come down. You're already seeing it. Rates have started to come off.
7: Mm.
8: And I think that's beneficial to sort of global equity markets. Yeah.
7: All right. Well, it's been brilliant to speak to you and get a bit of a roundup of what's happening within the markets. Thank you for joining me today, Adil Abraham, who is Group Head of Equities at Clay Group.
8: Thank you very much. Yeah.
0: Thanks, Carolyn, and thanks, Adil.
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0: Good afternoon. It is The Close. James Ross here. It is 17 minutes to six now, and time for us to talk about media and entertainment. And I'm joined on the line from London by media consultant Paul Robinson.

0: Benson. Good afternoon, Paul.
1: Hi, James. Good afternoon.
0: Nice to have you on once more. Now, a big story coming out of the UK this week is that Comcast's Sky has agreed to buy the broadcast channels and streaming service of the UK's ITV for £1.6 billion, creating a British champion to compete with global players like YouTube, Netflix, Amazon and Disney. This is a big story and probably the biggest thing that's happened in TV in a very long time in the UK, isn't it?
1: Yeah, it's a very big story in the UK, and interesting because Sky is obviously a pay TV operator, now moving into streaming, but basically a pay TV operator with satellite dishes. That's how it's built its business, and it's acquiring a free TV channel, ITV, which is the largest single channel in the UK and the largest commercial broadcaster, but it's also a public service broadcaster, so it has obligations to do certain things like news, for example, and kids and religion and so on. So Sky getting together with ITV is a very interesting one. Why does it matter to everybody else in the world, particularly in the region? Well, the first thing is it's about advertising, because Sky has always struggled to get its fair share of advertising. Even for the same size audience, it can't quite monetize it in the same way that a free TV company can. And ITV is the biggest player in advertising in the UK, in TV advertising, by a country mile, and they control the market. They really control the prices. They have all the big relationships. So this will actually dramatically transform Sky's relationship with advertising. So putting Sky and ITV together will mean they're much more of a big player in the advertising world. Now, there may be those who complain about that because they may see it as being too much. In fact, you know, forecasts are saying it's probably going to be about 70% of the display advertising market in the UK will be controlled by this new company if the merger takes place. So that's one big thing. The next one is news. Now, in the UK, there are three main news providers: the BBC, who have a 24-hour news channel, Sky have a 24-hour news channel, and ITV have a big news operation, also supplying news to Channel 4, another free TV channel, and Channel 5, another free TV channel. So the issue is, if Sky and ITV get together, will they merge their news channels into one and thereby reduce the number of suppliers of news into the UK? So three would become two, and that may well be seen as not a good thing, because obviously you want different voices and you want different points of view on news channels. So those things are very significant. The other thing about this, of course, is there's all the issue about content. And ITV Studios, which is now the most successful and most profitable part of ITV, making, you know, big shows like Love Island and so on, that's going to stay as a separate company and stay in the UK. So this new venture, the Sky ITV venture, will have a deal with ITV Studios to carry on providing content.
0: It does seem that the value these days is in actually making the content rather than actually broadcasting it.
1: I think so. I mean, there's so many pipes now, so many streamers, so many places where you can get content. It is about the good shows. And I think when you ask people, you know, what do you watch? They probably don't say, oh, I watch this particular channel or this particular streamer. They probably say, I watch this particular show. You know, they name it by the show. And going back, you know, 20, 30 years ago, you'd say, oh, I watch this particular channel. You'd name the channel. But now I think you don't. I think you name the content. So, yes, I mean, making amazing content that you can sell globally and is going to really actually make a difference and get people viewing and therefore watching advertising, or, you know, really wanting to keep their subscription going. Content really is king.
0: I'm not sure about whether it will sell globally. In fact, I'm not sure it has, apart from in a couple of countries. And that is that ITV has one of the biggest soap opera franchises in the UK, and it's been going for more than 50 years, and that's Coronation Street, which seems to grow and grow. You know, is that one of the things that is, you know, the as we've said, the jewel in the crown?
1: Well, Coronation Street, I think, is interesting because it is very British and it's very northern, actually. It's very based around Manchester, where it's made, the northern part of the UK. It's been going for years and years and years, you know, good writing, three times a week or so. Coronation Street could well end up, of course, not on Sky ITV in the future. I mean, when this deal expires, you might find that It goes on the BBC, good for goodness sake. You know, these things are possible in this new world. I think the important thing is that ITV Studios has been very good at making shows that do travel overseas and has now had, you know, its shows sell all over the world, including in the region. So ITV Studios has really got its mojo together, which was not the case 20 years ago.
0: 5 years ago, or maybe 10 years ago, but maybe even 5 years ago, Paul, maybe this deal couldn't have happened because regulation was so tight, but that push by the global streamers, by, you know, these big global monolithic empires, if you like, is kind of forcing the hand here, isn't it?
1: It is. I mean, ITV is a PLC, and we don't know whether the PLC status will transfer now to the studio or whether they'll come off the market. So effectively, what you could see here is a British company, a major British company, disappearing and being owned by an American company. Sky was itself, you know, British really before Comcast came in, although it was owned by Rupert Murdoch, but it was a British company. It's another company going to America, and one of the challenges, of course, is so many these big American conglomerates are dominating, you know, worldwide media. You know, we're talking about the social media companies and people like Google and so on. So, you know, the government could see that as being a problem. They could see the advertising as being a problem. It could be that they become too dominant, and that is negative for other people like Channel 4, Channel 5, who are also advertising-funded services. It could be this whole thing about news. You know, I mean, in a world where getting accurate news becomes more and more difficult, and so much news is all so-called news, fake news, is on social media, having trusted broadcasters who produce properly researched journalistic news that you can trust is increasingly important in terms of democracy and our citizenship. So losing one of those might well be seen as being a real problem by the regulators. So I don't think we've seen the last of this story. Whether it gets past regulation, I think, is yet to be seen. It may end up being modified significantly.
0: Lots to get through. Meta, one of those global providers, is changing its algorithm, or has changed it. And now, you know, online publishers, traditional online publishers, are suffering at the hands of content creators. That means folks that, I guess, produce content for YouTube and are now producing it for Meta as well, have a bit more of a focus. What does this mean, Paul?
1: Yeah, so this is Meta, who've introduced the Andromeda update, which they say is to combat data privacy changes and handle one of the issues they do face, and that is all the ad variations created by Gen AI now. There's so much to navigate through. So they've changed the algorithm. It's powered by NVIDIA. And what it does mean is there are winners and losers here. So, you know, the big winners are creative heavy brands and agencies who've got, you know, massive pipelines, who can produce, you know, maybe 10 or 20 different versions of an ad. They'll do really well. UGC creators will also do very well because those are authentic story-based videos. And then large advertisers, ironically, because they've got so much money, they can actually feed the data machine so heavily to get past the extent in AI learning phase. So they'll be the winners. The losers are, as you say, the digital publishers and those who rely on clicks. So click-heavy media will be really suffering. And major publishers like LBG, who own Lab Bible, they saw a drop of 40% in their indirect revenue because the algorithm penalizes a clickbait and click-heavy type media approach. And then the other one is small businesses with small budgets. If you've got a small budget for a small advertiser, much, much more difficult to get around this now.
0: Now, Meta also saying that it's getting into horizontal TV. What's that about?
1: Yeah, well, this is fascinating, isn't it? Because we think of Instagram as being all about sharing videos and scrolling through bite-sized reels of content. Well, they're now going to explore episodic series and longer content forms and go into horizontal TV. The reason is they want to get into people's living rooms. And they believe that's really very important, which is, you know, completely contrary to others who are going into vertical TV. You know, here's a social media company saying, no, we want to be in horizontal TV. And there's a wonderful quote, James, I've just got to share it with you, very short, from Meta, who say, "Watching on TV is different from watching on a phone." I don't think we'd have worked that one out, do you?
0: Go on, really, is it?
1: Yeah. So they're going to lean into episodic series, longer form videos, and they want to tell deeper stories, they say.
0: There you go. Interesting stuff. Well, Google also getting into production. It's putting an investment into Hollywood studio A24, one of the independent studios in Hollywood, right?
1: Yeah, I mean, £75 million to start, which is not a huge amount of money, but it's still a pretty large amount of money. And this is basically to try and build greater relationships between content owners and tech. You know, we used to see content owners and broadcasters, streamers getting together. Now we're seeing content owners and tech companies get together. And this latest partnership is on the back of Lionsgate, who acquired a stake in Runway, and then Netflix bought

0: London. I didn't go, but there were people wearing very dodgy shorts and some odd costumes in Leicester Square in London. This is based on an epic poem, the Homer poem, of course. There were 24 books in total. It wasn't just one poem. 3,000 years old. And it's Christopher Nolan who is the director. Now, Christopher Nolan obviously has a distinguished career. Oppenheimer, you know, amazing movie about a very difficult subject, nuclear war. And of course, Memento, the Dark Knight trilogy, amazing Dunkirk. So Odyssey is his latest one. People are saying because he's had such success, he's been given the chance to do something like this, which is not without risk. It's a huge budget too, £250 million production cost, so $250 million. And it's got stars like Matt Damon and Anne Hathaway in there, and some newer artists like Tom Holland, who is Spider-Man. So it's you know, the latest in, I guess, a long line in Hollywood of making movies based around, you know, classic properties. So not seen any clips from it yet, not seen the movie, but this is the one everyone's betting on, and being the huge box office success, they're saying that in the first weekend in the US, it could take $80 million in the opening weekend, which would be absolutely mega.
1: So this could be the kickstart that Hollywood needs right now.
0: Yeah, it could be. I mean, ironic, wouldn't it be? You know, something that's 3,000 years old actually does that. But I suppose, you know, you look at the background, you know, things like Percy Jackson and the Lightning Thief, Jason the Argonauts, Clash of the Titans. You know, these movies have worked. Maybe we want something that's escapist, that's not based on the world around us, which frankly, you know, is a little bit screwed up in many ways. This is a real escapist fantasy. And, you know, Chris Nolan is a brilliant director. So if anyone can pull it off, he probably can. I mean, Ridley Scott was great with Gladiator 2, of course, only a couple of years ago. That was a big success.
1: Well, looking forward to it. It's The Odyssey, Christopher Nolan's movie. Paul Robinson in London, thank you very much for giving us an insight into the media world as normal on a Tuesday. And let's get into what's going on in the markets now. And here's Jeff.
2: Thank you very much, James. Locally, the Hang Seng Index down 0.56% at 23,400. 483. I should mention Asian markets all red today. The CSI 300 down 1.03% at 4,792. Shanghai down 1.25% at 3,990. Shenzhen down 1.92% or 52 points at 2,703. The Japanese Nikkei 225, that's down 2.12% at 68,256. The broader topics nearly 1% in the red at 4,062. The South Korean Kospi leading losses in the region once again. Down 4.91% to close at 7,656. The small cap KOSDAQ down 1.87% at 831.23. Down under, the Aussie ASX 200 down 0.31% at 8,803. And the still open Nifty 50 in Mumbai, India down 0.15% at 24,395. Well, the stock is 100, currently flat at 650.49. The German DAX in Frankfurt down 0.43% at 25,707. The CAC 40 in Paris up 0.37% at 8,511. The FTSE 100 in London, that's currently up a little under 0.5% at 10,699. Quick oil check. Brent crude at $72.86 a barrel. West Texas at $69.24 a barrel. Copper at $6.24 a pound, gold at $4,139 US an ounce, and silver at $61 and change per ounce. The US dollar index 4.493%. The US 10-year treasury bond yield 4.493%. The US dollar index 100.969. The Japanese yen 161.91 against the greenback. And quick reminder, 9:30 p.m. is when Wall Street opens. The S&P 500 futures down 0.15% at 7,580. The Nasdaq futures down 1.05% at 29,627. The Dow Jones Industrial futures up nearly a quarter of a percent at 53,496. And the Russell 2K, that's currently up 0.14% at 3,031.
1: Jeff, thank you very much. On tomorrow's show, Jeff will be joined once more by our resident financial expert, Peter Guy, along with Hugh Chung, CIO at Indowus. Plus, we'll hear about the future of the tech sector from Howard Yu, Lego Professor of Management and Innovation at IMD Business School. And we'll discuss what businesses need to understand about hiring interns. That's with Catherine Leung, Partner and Head of Employment at Lewis Silkin. That's just about it from the close for tonight. I will see you for Money Talk on Thursday morning at 8 o'clock. Coming up next is Newswrap. Have a great evening.

The current term government strives to grow the economy, improve livelihood, pursue new opportunities, and promote the mega event economy. Visitor arrivals have increased. While improving housing, transport, and more, and tackling long-standing issues, the government enacted Basic Law Article 23 legislation, seizing the opportunities presented by the nation. The chief executive has led delegations to ASEAN, the Middle East, and Central Asia to open up markets. We attract enterprises and investments, reinforced Hong Kong's position as an international hub for high-caliber talents, and promoted Study in Hong Kong brand. This year, the first payload expert from Hong Kong joined the Shenzhou 23 spaceflight mission. Hong Kong remains highly ranked internationally. Opened last year, the Hatau Cooperation Zone has boosted INT development. We are expediting Northern Metropolis development and are formulating the first 5-year plan to build a better future together.

0: It's Tuesday, July the 7th. You're listening to News Wrap with me, Aaron Tam.
1: And I'm Ben Che. In tonight's program, Hong Kong launches a new gold trading and clearing system.
2: If gold is the world's safe haven, then Hong Kong will be its safe harbor.
0: President Xi Jinping calls for intensive rescue work as severe weather claims several lives.
1: Two explosions rocked Damascus during French President Emmanuel Macron's visit to the Syrian capital.
0: And in sport, Belgium beat World Cup co-hosts the United States to reach the round of 16.
1: That's all coming up next on News Wrap.
0: Chief Executive John Lee has announced the launch of a trial operation for a new gold trading and clearing system. As Chloe Fung reports, the development is a key step in the city's endeavours to become a major bullion trade hub.
3: Speaking at the Hong Kong FIC and Bond Connect Summit, John Lee said comprehensive services will be offered, covering gold deposits and withdrawals as well as transaction settlements for the over-the-counter market in the SCR. The chief executive said the initial gold deposits and the first batch of transactions have been settled with the participation of multiple lenders, mining firms, refiners, jewelers, and other investors in milestone trades. Lee noted that in a world beset with geopolitical crisis and macroeconomic volatility, gold is becoming a key pillar for liquidity and risk management.
2: The launch of Hong Kong's central clearing system for gold will create the solid foundation, allowing us to take the next major step and thus building a comprehensive gold trading ecosystem in Hong Kong. One that benefits a world of investors and institutional capital seeking safe haven assets. If gold is the world's safe haven, then Hong Kong will be its safe harbor.
3: The system is managed by the government-owned body, Hong Kong Precious Metals Central Clearing, with board members coming from 11 banks, regulatory bodies, and the Shanghai Gold Exchange.
2: Under this new clearing system, we are introducing the initial phase of Delivery Connect in partnership with the Shanghai Gold Exchange. It creates a streamlined mechanism for participants, allowing them to use gold holdings to settle transactions in both the Hong Kong and Shanghai markets.
3: A new gold price ticker tracking Hong Kong gold prices will be accessible to global investors, offering a reference rate in the international market.
0: Financial Secretary Paul Chan said the launch of the new gold clearing system marks a significant step forward in developing the city's gold trading infrastructure. He added that the country's 15th five-year plan offered explicit support for Hong Kong's moves to establish a commodity trading ecosystem.
1: A senior executive of the World Gold Trading Association has hailed Hong Kong's launch of a central clearing system as a major step forward in becoming a price setter for the precious metal. Shao Kai-fan, head of Asia-Pacific at the World Gold Council, added that the SAR in Singapore, which is also bolstering its gold trading capabilities, can complement each other and serve different markets. He spoke to Chloe Fung.
4: It's a major step forward. Having that infrastructure in place, having the system in place, is going to help advance Hong Kong's cause.

0: as a major gold trading center. And those banks starting to move physical gold into Hong Kong means that they're building up the base of liquidity for future gold trading here. So I think it's a major step forward.
1: Do you think the physical gold capacity is one of the key issues for the city at the present?
0: Well, I know Hong Kong is building its vaulting capacity. There's new infrastructure that's coming up. I think it will have the capacity it will need. You know, of course, nothing's going to happen overnight, right? Mm. Although London right now is the premier gold trading center, it didn't spring into existence that way. So these things are going to build incrementally with new both vaulting, refining capacity, trading capacity. That's all going to grow incrementally. So I think that over time, we will sort of right-size the needs in Hong Kong with the gold market.
1: Officials are also hoping to, you know, have more of a say in terms of the price setting for different precious metals as well. Mm. So with the clearing system now in place, do you think Hong Kong can really become a global price setter for the precious metals as well?
0: I think it certainly has that potential. I know they're planning to have settlement available in various currencies, including in Hong Kong dollars, which is fantastic. But also, one of the main things I think the gold market is missing right now is a price benchmark in the Asian time zone. Mm. So much gold consumption happens in Asia. The ultimate consumers of gold are in Asia. But the benchmark price that most of the world uses for gold is in London. So, you know, having a price benchmark set in the Asian time zone, I think, can be very helpful. And that might be a role that Hong Kong can play.
2: The People's Bank of China has announced various measures to bolster bond currency and gold trading in Hong Kong as Beijing steps up efforts to establish the city as an offshore renminbi hub. Chloe Feng has the details.
3: Speaking at the Hong Kong FIC and Bond Connect Summit, People's Bank of China Governor Pan Gongsheng said the quota for the southbound Bond Connect trading scheme between Hong Kong and the mainland will be expanded to 800 billion yuan from the current 500 billion yuan. The scheme allows mainland investors to purchase bonds in the SCR more easily.
4: This program would also expand the number of eligible products to include Hong Kong dollar bonds and relevant renminbi denominated assets, with the scope extended to cover Macau's bond market. Meanwhile, over the past 1 year and a half, the nation's foreign exchange reserves have continuously carried out asset allocation and investment transactions in Hong Kong. In the future, the country's foreign exchange reserves continue to increase the proportion of assets allocated to Hong Kong, injecting more vitality into the development of Hong Kong's capital market.
3: Separately, Pan said the SCR should be able to attract more sovereign issuers and international firms to issue yuan-denominated bonds in the city, considering the relative stability and the low volatility of Chinese bonds.
5: Monetary Authority Chief Executive Eddie Yu says a quota increase for the southbound Bond Connect trading scheme is necessary. The nation's central bank said the quota will be expanded from 500 billion yuan to 800 billion yuan. Wallace Wong reports.
6: Eddie Yu said there's a clear demand for a higher quota for the southbound bond scheme, which enables onshore investors to access Hong Kong's bond market. The head of the Hong Kong Monetary Authority noted that coverage of the scheme was extended last year to include asset managers, brokers, and insurance companies in addition to banks.
7: They've actually already started to invest through the Southbound Bond Connect into the Hong Kong bond market. And the quota has been used up very, very nicely. And so by expanding the capacity of the quota to 800 billion, that will allow more space for mainland institutional investors to diversify their portfolio using Hong Kong's bond market and bond platform as a launch pad, both to invest into the local bond market and into the global bond market.
6: You also welcomed an expansion of the authority's RMB business facility, which offers banks stable and lower cost yuan funding from the current 200 billion yuan to 500 billion yuan. The size of the swap facility was doubled from 100 billion to 200 billion yuan early this year, but you said that 200 billion has already been used up. He said more and more banks want to participate in the facility.
2: There's been a call for the government to increase the levy on firms hiring imported labor. The Federation of Hong Kong and Kowloon Labor Union suggested that it be raised from the current $400 per month to $500 for every imported worker who's hired. The proposal is among the suggestions put forward by the labor group for the chief executive's policy address. The Federation also urged the government to improve

0: school-based after-school childcare services. Federation Chairman and lawmaker Lam Chun Sing spoke to Elvis Yu.
1: We submit our suggestions on policy address, and the content include the development of Northern Metropolis and also more policy, more support and more incentive to attract the university and enterprise move in the Northern Metropolis for the future development. And also in the labor issues, we hope to place more restriction on importation of labor in order to protect the local labor employment, and also for the target poverty alleviating strategy. We hope to continue to strengthen the community living room service and also to strengthen the school-based after-school childcare service in order to help more single parents, and so that they can make a balance between taking care of their children and working.
2: So among more than 50 suggestions that the Federation has put forward, so what are some of the most pressing issues that you think the chief executive should address in his upcoming policy address?
1: We hope that the government continue to monitor the situation of labor importation. We support that the government now had a two-tier vetting mechanism. We support that. Now it's only food and beverage sector put in the second tier. But because the ratio is 3-1, between the local worker and imported labor. But apart from the food and beverage sector, we hope the government continue to monitor the situation and collect the information such as the unemployment rate and number of job vacancy to see whether we should put another industry such as security guard and or other industry in the tier two in order to protect the local labor employment.
3: 84% of students applying for secondary school places have been granted their top choice. But according to the allocation results which were released today, that's 1 percentage point lower compared with last year. Janice Lowe has details.
4: Out of the 48,545 pupils who applied, 95% were allocated a school which was among their top three choices. 84% will go to their first choice school. One of them, surnamed Law, was overjoyed. He said he did his school exercises every day and went to tutorial classes. When asked about his goals in the next chapter in his life, he replied,
5: I don't want to get kicked out of school.
4: Noelle Ng said before finding out that she was granted her top choice school, she was really worried because she did not do well in one of the internal assessments. Her parents were among those she wanted to thank the most.
6: Even though they're not good at giving me academic knowledge and I had to go to tutorial classes, they taught me life lessons and kept encouraging me when my results were not good.
4: Noelle also revealed that she hopes to be on camera for her future job.
6: I want to be an actress. I have been participating in shoots at RTHK and joined a lot of MC activities at school, so I want to be an actress or work in the field of acting.
4: A boy surnamed Ng was among those who landed one of their top three choices.
7: I have been working very hard. I hope I can continue to keep up with the work at my preferred school and scale new heights. My goal is to continue working hard when I get into secondary school and become a top scorer.
4: Polly Chen, principal of Yao Ma Tee Catholic Primary School, Hai Wang Road, said that 92.4% of her pupils were granted their top choice. She expects up to 6% of the remaining students to go door knocking and try their luck at the schools they wish to go to. But Chen called on parents to think twice before doing so, as it could put pressure on their children. The Education Bureau reminded parents that all students must register at their allocated schools on Thursday or Friday.
0: With the World Cup drawing massive global attention, lawmaker Johnny Ng has called on the government to take immediate action against prediction market activity. He urged authorities to restrict access to unregulated overseas platforms and form a cross-agency task force to bolster public safeguards. Ng and the group Hong Kong Youth Synergy held a public opinion survey examining prediction markets and gambling culture. They found that 70% of respondents do not understand how prediction markets operate, and a similar percentage mistakenly believed that using such platforms does not violate Hong Kong's gambling.

0: gambling ordinance. Ng spoke to Haley Yip.
1: The key findings is about the awareness of the prediction market of those young people. We can see that around 70% of them didn't know that making a transaction using prediction market may break Hong Kong gambling law. Also, over 20% of them actually have real experience to make transactions betting in those prediction markets in various sectors like the sport or other political issues. So we believe that the young people may not really care to aware what's happening in prediction market and the relationship between the unregulated gamblings.
2: So the government halted the planned legislation of basketball betting a few months ago, citing the rapid growth of prediction markets. And you've also previously noted that regulating these platforms is difficult because they involve blockchain technology and cryptocurrency, making them harder to detect them than traditional online gambling. So what specific regulatory gaps need to be addressed, and what would effective regulation look like?
1: I think the regulations of gambling in Hong Kong is quite a long history ago. How to protect the people lot which the illegal gambling, I think, is successful quite a long time. But you know, the technology is growing very, very fast. For example, the prediction markets using the blockchain technology and also the cryptocurrency. So I think the government need to review the existing law and also the enforcement strategies, whether it just can still protect the people, prevents of reaching the illegal gambling and make those, especially the young people, would be easy to addict to those issues.
2: So prediction market transaction volumes reportedly surged from under $100 million per month in early 2024 to $13 billion per month by December 2025. And a recent survey also found that 23% of respondents said their relatives or friends have placed bets on prediction markets. How concerned you are about the scale of this issue, and what does it mean for Hong Kong's approach to combating illegal gambling?
1: The change is clear. We can see some overseas countries, they banning this, and some other countries may have a regulations to regulate those platforms. But the message is clear that is the growing chance of those prediction market, because they can make a lot of gaps inside not only the spot around 50%, and also others like the cryptocurrency price chain and also some political issues, even those weather, they can make the betting. So I think in Hong Kong we need to review about whether our strategies, if the consensus of the whole public, whether we just easy to ban all of them, or just we have a new regulations to make sure it is regulated and saved and responsible to all our citizens in Hong Kong.
3: More than 60 emergency response teams from the Drainage Services Department were deployed today to help people cope with flooding across the city. As Janice Lowe reports, robots lent a helping hand.
4: The department's emergency control center began operations at 7:30 a.m. when the observatory issued a special announcement on flooding in the northern New Territories, 2 hours after the amber rainstorm warning signal was issued. As of 1:30 p.m., there were 11 reports of flooding, all of which were resolved within 1 to 2 hours with the help of the emergency response teams and powerful drainage robots. Roads that were impacted by flooding, including Fanling Highway, Kempton and Pingchair Roads, also resumed normal services. The department added that its teams carried out repeated inspections and clearance operations at about 240 locations prone to flooding due to blockage. The amber rainstorm alert was enforced between 5:30 a.m. and 11:55 a.m., the longest so far this month.
0: Lawmakers have expressed broad support for overhauling Hong Kong's sexual offence laws, but some have raised questions about how the proposed changes would function in practice, particularly in complex or ambiguous situations. At a LegCo panel meeting, a deputy panel chairman, Chen Hock Fung, asked how the legislation would address cases where victims are deceived into sexual acts through claims of religious or fortune-improving rituals, acknowledging that such cases had historically been very difficult to prove in court. Security Chief Chris Tang said the proposed statutory definition of consent had been deliberately crafted to close this loophole.
5: This time we have clearly stated that mistaken as to the nature or purpose of the sexual act is among the circumstances we are targeting to deal with those who use the fortune-improving methods to deceive victims.
3: Commercial real estate services and investment firm CBRE says Hong Kong's property market

0: has continued to gain traction in the second quarter of 2026. It's been supported by improving fundamentals such as GDP growth, increasing tourist arrivals and retail sales, momentum in IPO activity, and strengthened investment sentiment. Eddie Kwok, Executive Director, Valuation and Advisory Services at CBRE Hong Kong, spoke to Swara Campbell.
1: In 2026, the first half for the price, that is about 2% rise in Q2s and accumulate about 3.9% rise in the year to date. And for the transaction volume, however, this is dropped by 13% in the Q2 as compared with the Q1 in 2026, dropping from 17 to 74 transactions for the super luxury transaction case. And the total consideration also dropped about 50% in Q2 compared with Q1. And we think that this transaction is remain flat in the second half and in the second half of the 2026.
2: What is your predicted outlook for Hong Kong's real estate market in the second half of this year in terms of price levels and transaction numbers?
1: We think that for the transaction volume, it will be maintained the quality as similar in Q2 of 2026. For the price, I think that the price will remain strong because there is a quite strong demand in the sector.
3: President Xi Jinping has called for all-out rescue operations after severe thunderstorms and gales hit the eastern part of Hubei province. 11 deaths were reported, according to state television, with one other missing. Raymond Yeung reports.
4: Two tornadoes with winds of almost 150 kilometers an hour wrought devastation in the central province of Hubei, which was also hit by gales and thunderstorms. The cities of Huangshi, Huanggang, Ezhou and Shanning were among the hardest hit. CCTV footage showed rescue workers on inflatable boats searching for people. Wrecked vehicles and submerged homes were also seen. State media said the severe weather had injured 275 people in Huanggang district, with over 400 evacuated to safety. Heavy rains and severe flooding from Typhoon Maisak killed at least two people in Guangxi Zhuang Autonomous Region and prompted the authorities to evacuate at least 48,000 people. Meteorological authorities warned that the risk of flash floods and landslides remained high. Earlier, officials in Nanning, Guangxi's capital, raised the flood control emergency response to the highest level after torrential rain breached dams. President Xi Jinping underscored the importance of treating the injured, resettling affected residents, and carrying out disaster prevention and relief work effectively. He urged local regions and relevant departments to properly implement flood control measures and stressed the need to strengthen monitoring, early warning, and emergency preparedness. Xi's call came as China braces itself for the possible arrival of Super Typhoon Bavi.
3: Separately, a landslide in a village in the northwestern province of Gansu buried 33 people this morning. At least five were killed and 16 were rescued. The search for 12 others who are missing continues.
0: Foreign Minister Wang Yi says China and Norway should deepen cooperation and jointly contribute to world peace and development. His remarks came in talks with Norwegian leaders in Oslo. Marcus Lum reports.
5: In a meeting with Norwegian Prime Minister Jonas Gahr Støre, Wang Yi said Beijing believes that Norway will continue to stick firmly to the One China policy. The foreign minister added that China is willing to maintain high-level exchanges with Norway and strengthen bilateral ties. In turn, Støre said Norway looks forward to expanding cooperation in emerging sectors such as the green economy and artificial intelligence and uphold multilateralism. In talks with his Norwegian counterpart Espen Barth Eide, Wang noted that Norway was one of the first Western countries to recognize the People's Republic of China. He said the developments of ties over the years has benefited people in both countries. Wang said China is ready to work with Norway to strengthen exchanges at all levels and in various fields, and expand practical cooperation in areas including trade and the green economy.
3: Two bombs have exploded in Damascus near a hotel where the visiting French President Emmanuel Macron was meeting Syrian officials. Macron did not hear the blasts, according to his aides. Police said 18 people, including four officers, were wounded in the explosions in a busy area of the Syrian capital. No group has claimed responsibility, but security was tightened immediately. Macron, who met Syrian President Ahmed al-Ashara, said the explosions will not force him to change his schedule.
0: Asian stocks have closed lower on expectations that a tech-fueled rally is drawing to a close. Seoul led the losses, with the KOSPI plunging 5%. Hong Kong couldn't buck the trend, with the Hang Seng Index down 0.5%, closing at 23,496 points. Mainland shares also headed south, with Shanghai and Shenzhen both closing 1.2% lower.
3: It's 6:24. Sports is next.
0: We start with the latest out of the World Cup. Belgium have eliminated co-host the United States in the round of 16 after a crushing 4-1 win in Seattle. Victory sets up a quarterfinal clash with Spain, who knocked off Portugal in Cristiano Ronaldo's last ever game at the Showpiece tournament. Carlos Escueta with more.
6: All attention pre-game had been on US star striker Folarin Balogun after FIFA lifted his one-game suspension for a red card. Despite the controversy, things got off to a fast start on the pitch in Seattle, with Charles de Ketler firing Belgium into the lead 9 minutes into the contest. The co-host struck right back on the half-hour mark, drawing level from a deflected free kick by Malik Tillman. But that joy was short-lived, with de Ketler finding the net again 116 seconds later to restore Belgium's lead and silence the home crowd at Lumen Field. It didn't get much better for the Americans after the interval, with Belgium making it 3-1 through Hans Van Aken just minutes into the second half. Romelu Lukaku's 93rd minute effort sealed the 4-1 win for Belgium, ending the Americans' hopes of reaching a first World Cup quarterfinal since 2002. Belgium's victory sets up a quarterfinal clash with Spain, who eliminated Cristiano Ronaldo's Portugal with a 1-0 win in the last 16, thanks to a late winner from Mikel Merino. That match is slated for early this Saturday morning, Hong Kong time.
3: Even though the U.S. have bowed out of the tournament, there's mounting anger and frustration after their top player was allowed to take to the field despite receiving a red card in the previous game. U.S. President Donald Trump's purported intervention sparked international criticism and raised questions about the precedent it has set. Azam Khan reports.
7: Players, managers, and fans across the globe have slammed the decision to suspend the red card ban on American Folarin Balogun. But Donald Trump defended his call to FIFA President Gianni Infantino.
8: I had nothing to do with the decision. What I did have to do is I said, I think it should be reviewed because I watched the play and he didn't do anything wrong.
7: Belgian players and fans were not having it. Captain Youri Tielemans said his team was fired up by the move, which allowed Balogun to be in the lineup in their Group of 16 clash. Midfielder Nicolas Raskin said Belgium's 4-1 victory felt like a measure of justice.
9: I think there's always a justice somewhere in life, and the fact that something happened like that, you can call it how you want, but we don't think that was fair.
7: Fans in Belgium watching the match also felt vindicated.
10: I was really happy because the energy was really high this match. Because in the previous matches, I think the energy was really low. It was not like a winning spirit, and this match was really good.
7: Infantino defended the decision, saying it was made independently, even though Trump made a personal call for review. The Belgian Football Association, however, weren't buying Infantino's explanation and filed a challenge, which FIFA rejected. Rohit Nair is a senior sports correspondent for Reuters.
11: Red cards have been rescinded before, especially if it was a wrong decision. But in this case, the decision was made after a VAR check. The referee went and checked the replay. He looked at the monitor and he said, OK, Balogun's got to go. So it was an automatic suspension.
7: Experts say a dangerous precedent has been set.
0: To tennis, and Philippine sensation Alex Ayala's dream run at Wimbledon has come to an end in the round of 16. The 29th seed fell in three sets to Italy's Jasmine Paolini, losing 4-6, 6-4, 3-6 in just under 2.5 hours. Ayala had captured the hearts of her compatriots worldwide by becoming the first Filipino to reach the second week of the Grand Slam tournament. Paolini said it wasn't easy to get past her tenacious opponent.
12: I think I played a really, really great match because it's tough to play Alex. She's there every point, you know what I mean? And I think my intensity was there every point, basically. And I don't know what it changed, but match by match, I am feeling better. I feel more confident in myself. I'm more positive as well.
0: And that's your look at sports.
3: And the weather forecast for tonight and tomorrow, mainly cloudy with occasional showers and squally thunderstorms. Showers will be heavy at times. Temperatures will range between 26 and 30 degrees, moderate to fresh southerly winds. The outlook, there will still be more showers at first on Thursday, but showers will ease off gradually later. Extremely hot in some areas on Friday and Saturday, mainly fine but hazy. It's 27 degrees with the humidity at 88%. The thunderstorm warning is in effect.

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Doctor and the Medics kicking off this Tuesday evening Sunset Sounds. Welcome along to the show. I'm Simon Wilson, keeping you company through till nine. We kicked off with that one, well, because Clive Jackson, their frontman, is celebrating his birthday today. Between now and nine, we'll be having more birthday fun as we get up to our usual mischief. In about 56 minutes, we'll have a couple of solid gold soul sounds for sunset. Before the news at eight, we'll run our survey for this Tuesday evening. Let's have a little look ahead and see what it's going to be look like. Hang on. Ooh, things women do every day. And of course, between now and 8:30, we'll squeeze in a few quirky stories. And we've got my general knowledge quiz questions coming up in about 10 minutes. And of course, we'll be playing your requests if you like to get them in. Do that before 8:30, because after 8:30, no more requests. No, no, no. We'll be checking out the birthday file proper, seeing what happened this day, the 7th of July in history. And that should take us up to the news at 9, when Alice Now and the Common Room team will be along to take care of you through till 10. Let's have a look, see what is going on around the world. 12 days till the World Cup final. 171 sleeps until Santa comes a-calling, making it 178 days till we kiss 2026 goodbye. What's going on today? It is World Chocolate Day. It's also Global Forgiveness Day. Internal Peace and Love Day. Oh, nice. It's World Change Day in the US. It's 4-1. No, it's Macaroni Day. Yes, it's National Double 7 Day. 4-1. And National Strawberry Sunday Day. 4-1. That's all happening in the US. In Japan, it's Star Festival. In Solomon Islands, it's Independence Day. Feast-wise, it is St. Hedda of Winchester's Day, St. Cyril's Day, St. Palladius's Day, St. Methodius's Day, and St. Thomas Hooker's Day. We're at 24 minutes away from 7 on this Tuesday evening. Request lines are now open. If there's something you'd like to hear, 23388 266 is the number. Moving on with Johnny Marr and the Healers. 4-1, banging on.

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0: And you seem like a friend to me.

Steve Winwood from 1986 and Higher Love here on Sunset Sounds, bringing the time round to 15 minutes away from 7. Time to put on our thinking caps, have a swig of your sundowner, grab your pen and paper. Let's do the general knowledge quiz question. Tess Coleman, Jake and Pepe are all characters in which 2003 Disney film? In 1994, who bought Leonardo da Vinci's Codex Liesta, or Codex Hammer? It cost $30.8 million at auction, making it the most expensive book ever sold. Who bought it? How many millilitres are there in 10 litres? Once again, our Tuesday evening general knowledge quiz questions. Tess Coleman, Jake and Pepe are all characters in which 2003 Disney film? In 1994, who bought Leonardo da Vinci's Codex Liesta, or Codex Hammer, for $30.8 million at auction, making it the most expensive book ever sold? And how many millilitres are there in 10 litres? Back shortly with the answers to that terrible trio. In the meantime, keep the requests a coming. 233-88-266 is the number. Going back to 1997 now with Olive. You're not alone.

The chief executive is leading the government to draft the first Hong Kong's five-year plan, which is closely related to you and me. In the next 5 years, Hong Kong should further improve its competitiveness, consolidate and enhance its strengths, seize opportunities from national development, and strive for faster economic growth and better livelihoods. The chief executive has instructed the Constitutional and Mainland Affairs Bureau to hold a public consultation. We welcome your views. Let's shape the blueprint for the next 5 years together.

Chris Cornell and Black Eyed Sun. Let's do the answers to our general knowledge quiz questions. Tess Coleman, Jake and Pepe are all characters in which 2003 Disney film? That would be Freaky Friday. 1994, who bought Leonardo da Vinci's Codex Leicester for $30.8 million? That would be Bill Gates. And how many milliliters are there in 10 litres? That would be 10,000. To the news we go with 10,000 Maniacs.

0: RTHK The News at 7 with Sachin Kartpi. Chief Executive John Lee has announced the launch of a central trading and clearing system for gold. Speaking at a financial summit, Lee revealed that the first batch of transactions had been completed with their participation of multiple banks, mining companies, jewelers and other investors. Describing the deal as a milestone, Lee said he is looking forward to building a comprehensive gold trading ecosystem in Hong Kong.
1: The launch of Hong Kong's central clearing system for gold will create a solid foundation, allowing us to take the next major step and thus building a comprehensive gold trading ecosystem in Hong Kong, one that benefits a world of investors and institutional capital seeking safe haven assets.
0: Speaking at the same event, the governor of the People's Bank of China, Pan Gongsheng, announced that the quota for the southbound Bond Connect trading scheme between the SAR and the mainland would be expanded from the current 500 billion yuan to 800 billion yuan.
2: This program would also expand the number of eligible products to include Hong Kong dollar bonds and relevant renminbi denominated assets, with the scope extended to cover Macau's bond market. Meanwhile, over the past 1 year and a half, the nation's foreign exchange reserves have continuously carried out asset allocation and investment transactions in Hong Kong. In the future, the country's foreign exchange reserves continue to increase the proportion of assets allocated to Hong Kong, injecting more vitality into the development of Hong Kong's capital market.
0: Lawmakers have expressed broad support for overhauling Hong Kong's sexual offense laws, but some have raised questions about how the proposed changes would function in practice, particularly in complex or ambiguous situations. At a LegCo panel meeting, Deputy Panel Chairman Chan Hock Fung asked how the legislation would address cases where victims are deceived into sexual acts through claims of religious or fortune-improving rituals. Acknowledging that such cases had historically been very difficult to prove in court, Security Chief Chris Tang said the proposed statutory definition of consent had been deliberately crafted to close this loophole.
3: This time we have clearly stated that mistaken as to the nature or purpose of the sexual act is among the circumstances we are targeting to deal with those who use the fortune-improving methods to deceive victims.
0: Lawmaker Johnny Ng is calling on the government to take immediate action against prediction market activity as the World Cup continues to attract massive global attention. He urged authorities to restrict access to unregulated overseas prediction market platforms and form a cross-agency task force to safeguard the public.
4: The message is clear that it's the going chance of those prediction markets because they can make a lot of gaps inside not only the spot and also others like the cryptocurrency price chain and also some political issues, even those whether they can make the betting. So I think in Hong Kong we need to review about whether our strategies have the consensus of the whole public, whether we just easy to ban off them or just we have a new regulations to make sure it is regulated and safe and responsible to all citizens in Hong Kong.
0: The Federation of Hong Kong and Kowloon Labour Unions has proposed that the government increase the levy on firms hiring imported labour from the current $400 per month to $500 for every imported worker they hire. This is one of the suggestions put forward by the Labour Group for Chief Executive John Lee's upcoming policy address. Federation Chairman and lawmaker Lam Chun Sing said the additional fee can be redirected to support the local workforce.
5: We can use the levy to set up an education fund or the vocational training fund in order to upgrade our local labor skill and provide more local human resources in different industries.
0: And the weather forecast, mainly cloudy with occasional showers and squally thunderstorms. Showers will be heavy at times. Temperatures will range between 26 and 30 degrees tomorrow. Moderate to fresh southerly winds, occasionally strong offshore and on high ground at first. At the observatory, it's 27 degrees, humidity is 90%, and the thunderstorm warning is in force. That's the news from RTHK.

the Tuesday Evening Sunset Sound. If you just joined us, welcome along to the show. I'm Simon Wilson with you through till 9. In about 20 minutes after we have a look at the weather, oh, see if it's still raining, yeah. Then we've got to light up your evening, a couple of solid gold soul sounds for sunset. Before the news at 8, we've got our survey for today, which will be about women and what they do every day. What else are we going to do? Between now and 8.30, we'll be squeezing in a few quirky stories and, of course, playing your requests. 233-88-266 is the number if there's something you'd like to hear. Get it in before 8.30, because after 8.30, no more requests. We check out the birthday files, who's blowing out their candles and celebrating this Tuesday. Then we'll be dusting off those history books to find out what happened on the 7th of July in history. That should take us up to the news at 9, when Alison Howe will be along with her Common Room team. Moving right along now, I like this track. From last year, it's Lola Young, Messy.

Lola Young and Messy here on Sunset Sounds, bringing the time round to 15 minutes past seven on this Tuesday evening. God, it's been a bit of a messy few days, all said, hasn't it? Rain, there's the World Cup. What did you say about the World Cup, eh? The England-Mexico match. Oh, we had about... 35, 40 minutes of squeaky bum time. Oh, my goodness. But what a great show, eh? And then, Trump and the red card cancellation. My goodness. I mean, we've known about FIFA quite some time. A bit dodgy and Sepp Blatter resigning and all the rest of that. But I think it's the first time the corruption's actually made it to the field, isn't it? I think so. But still, to me, that wasn't even the biggest... I mean, that's fun, but that wasn't even the biggest story, no. The biggest story, I think, was the wedding, and yet... the Tangerine Palpatine somehow managed to make Taylor and Taylor Swift's marriage to Travis Kelce about him. Well, when they put up their signs, he edited the billboard and put up his sign saying Donald Trump's your president. My goodness. Oh, Donald. I know you're upset she didn't invite you. She didn't invite me either. Look, I know there is a difference. There is clearly a difference. Taylor Swift doesn't know who I am. That's why she didn't invite me. But Taylor Swift knows who Donald Trump is. That's why she didn't invite him. Wish the married couple every happiness.

The He Tao Shenzhen Hong Kong Science and Technology Innovation Cooperation Zone is a key national strategic platform. Hong Kong Park enjoys distinctive edges of One River Two Banks and One Zone Two Parks, serving as the nation's testing ground for institutional innovation. Construction is in full swing, with the first three Phase One buildings already open. We aim to enhance the cross-boundary flow of innovation elements, talent, capital, materials and data to build a world-class INT hub and a critical national innovation base.

ZZ Top and Gimme All Your Lovin'. 25 minutes past 7 on this Tuesday evening. Now, oh, poor Italy. Haven't been to the World... Well, we won't talk about that. Let's talk about something else. Italy holds the title as the home of pizza. You can now say buon appetito when tucking into a deeply authentic slice in the UK, apparently. A London establishment has been named the best pizzeria in Europe by 50 Top Pizza. Oh, my goodness. The restaurant in the UK capital was handed the crown by the world's most comprehensive, influential guide dedicated to the pizza industry. Napoli on the Road in London was handed the title of best pizzeria in Europe. It marks an unprecedented third consecutive year at the top ranking following the opening of its third location in Soho. On the menu, you'll find all sorts of delights. Oh, slow-cooked beef ragu, Parmigiano fondue, lots of grated Parmigiano, basil, extra virgin olive oil, all sorts of things. Oh, I'm getting grilled artichokes. I'm getting hungry just thinking about it. Second place went to Bulgaria in Madrid, led by Ciro Cristiano, which also retains its title as the best pizzeria for Spain for 2026. Third place went to Imperfecto in Pau, in France, owned by Tonini Collegano. And London also claimed fourth place in the competition, thanks to 50 Gallo by Ciro Salvo. My goodness. The top 20 pizzerias in the 50 Europa 26 ranking now automatically qualify for the 100 Best Pizzeria World Ranking, which will be unveiled in September at the historic Teatro Mercadante in Naples. Spain has the highest number of pizzerias in the guide, with 29, followed by France, 24, and England with 22, and sitting on the top, my goodness. Pizza, I'm getting myself hungry just thinking about it. Let's have a little bit of Dino Martino.

0: Dean Martin. That's Amore.
1: Radio 3 weather.
0: The weather forecast for tonight and tomorrow, mainly cloudy with occasional showers and some squally thunderstorms. And yes, those showers will be heavy at times. Temperatures are going to range between 26 and 30 degrees. The winds we can expect will be moderate to fresh southerlies, occasionally strong on high ground at first. The outlook? There'll still be more showers at first on Thursday, but showers are going to ease off gradually later. Extremely hot in some areas on Friday and Saturday, but mainly fine but hazy. Air quality health index is currently low with readings of 2 and 3. At the observatory, air temperature's 27 degrees Celsius, relative humidity stands at 94%, and the thunderstorm warning remains in effect.

Oh, a couple of solid gold soul sounds for Sunset. That, of course, was Sam and Dave and Hold On, I'm Coming. And before that, we heard from Mr. Ben E. King and Stand By Me. Time now, 23 minutes away from 8. Keep the requests a-coming. 233-88-266 is the number. Let's do one from the birthday file. Warren Entner celebrates his birthday today. He was part of the lineup of Grassroots. Do you remember them?

Full intake has been achieved for 7 light public housing projects. 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With comprehensive ancillary facilities and services, residents' quality of life has improved substantially. The Phase 4 application includes 4 projects in Kai Tak, Ma An Shan, and Tuen Mun, with intake starting in the third quarter this year. Applications are now open. Eligible households will receive a removal allowance of up to $13,000. 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

Richard Sanderson from Le Boom and Reality here on Sunset Sounds. 15 minutes away from 8. An adorable centenarian couple are keeping their romance alive by sticking to a tradition of going to the Golden Arches for a date once a week. Other places are available, yeah. But every Friday, 101-year-old John Carroll and his wife, Jerry, who's 100, share breakfast at Tennessee's McDonald's. My goodness. They're familiar faces at the location. And they catch up with friends over the same go-to breakfast meal. They said, "We've had the same breakfast down here every Friday morning." This is John's a World War II veteran. This is told Channel 5. "For breakfast, we usually have Egg McMuffin with sausage," he says, "and a pair likes to add a slice of tomato to spice up their sandwich." Ooh, I'll have to try that sometime. "The breakfast bunch has grown and changed over the years," John said, "but they still gather in the back of the restaurant. They're welcomed warmly by the staff every week. We just love them," the general manager, Christina Crisp, told the outlet. "They've been here for a long time, yeah, since before you was born. They keep treating each other well and working hard and kept their marriage strong. Treat your wife nice," John told the outlet. "Try to help her all you can and work hard. That's all. We've had our ups and downs over the years, but still made it." I guess the question is, how do you keep your romance alive? I'd love to hear from you. 233-88-266 is the number. To the 90s with Savage Garden. Truly, madly.

had hits with Where's Your Mama Gone and Sole Sole Chirpy Chirpy Cheep Cheep. That, of course, was Middle of the Road and Yellow Boomerang. 5.5 minutes away from the news at 8, let's do our survey. 7% of women

0: Kartvi. Chief Executive John Lee has announced the launch of a central trading and clearing system for gold. Speaking at a financial summit, Lee revealed that the first batch of transactions had been completed with the participation of multiple banks, mining companies, jewelers, and other investors. Describing the deal as a milestone, Lee said he's looking forward to building a comprehensive gold trading ecosystem in Hong Kong.
1: The launch of Hong Kong's central clearing system for gold will create the solid foundation, allowing us to take the next major step and thus building a comprehensive gold trading ecosystem in Hong Kong, one that benefits a world of investors and institutional capital seeking safe haven access.
0: The chief executive also said Hong Kong will partner with the Shanghai Gold Exchange under the new system.
1: Under this new clearing system, we are introducing the initial phase of Delivery Connect in partnership with the Shanghai Gold Exchange. It creates a streamlined mechanism for participants, allowing them to use gold holdings to settle transactions in both the Hong Kong and Shanghai markets.
0: The governor of the People's Bank of China, Pan Gongsheng, has announced that the quota for the southbound Bond Connect trading scheme between the SAR and the mainland would be expanded. Speaking at the Hong Kong FIC and Bond Connect summit, he said the limit would be increased from the current 5 billion yuan to 800 billion yuan.
2: This program would also expand the number of eligible products to include Hong Kong dollar bonds and relevant renminbi denominated assets, with the scope extended to cover Macau's bond market. Meanwhile, over the past 1 year and a half, the nation's foreign exchange reserves have continuously carried out asset allocation and investment transactions in Hong Kong. In the future, the country's foreign exchange reserves continue to increase the proportion of assets allocated to Hong Kong, injecting more vitality into the development of Hong Kong's capital market.
0: Lawmaker Johnny Ng is calling on the government to take immediate action against prediction market activity as the World Cup continues to attract massive global attention. He urged authorities to restrict access to the unregulated overseas prediction market platforms and form a cross-agency task force to safeguard the public.
3: The message is clear that is the golden chance of those prediction market because they can make a lot of gaps inside not only the spot and also others like the cryptocurrency price chain and also some political issues, even those whether they can make the betting. So I think in Hong Kong we need to review about whether our strategies have the consensus of the whole public, whether we just easy to ban off them or just we have a new regulations to make sure it is regulated and safe and responsible to all citizens in Hong Kong.
0: President Xi Jinping has called for all-out rescue operations after tornadoes, severe thunderstorms and gales hit the eastern part of Hubei province. 11 deaths were reported, according to state television, with one other missing. Raymond Young reports.
4: The cities of Huangshi, Huanggang, Ezhou and Shanning were among the hardest hit. CCTV footage showed rescue workers on inflatable boats searching for people. Meteorological authorities warned that the risk of flash floods and landslides remained high. President Xi Jinping underscored the importance of treating the injured, resettling affected residents, and carrying out disaster prevention and relief work effectively. He urged local regions and relevant departments to properly implement flood control measures and stressed the need to strengthen monitoring, early warning, and emergency preparedness. Xi's call came as China braces itself for the possible arrival of Super Typhoon Bavi.
0: And the weather forecast for tonight and tomorrow. Mainly cloudy with occasional showers and squally thunderstorms. Showers will be heavy at times. Temperatures will range between 26 and 30 degrees. Moderate to fair southerly winds, occasionally strong on high ground at first. At the observatory, it is 27 degrees Celsius and the relative humidity is standing at 92%. Please be reminded that the amber rainstorm warning and the thunderstorm warning are in force. And that's the news from RTHK.

And kicking off this third and final hour of Sunset Sounds for this Tuesday evening, that was birthday boy Ashton Irwin on the drums for 5 seconds of summer. If you just joined us, where you been? Anyway, it's nice to have you along. I'm Simon Wilson with you for another 51 minutes or so. You can catch up on the rest of the show on the archive, but for the next 51 minutes, well, up in 21 minutes, we'll have a look at the weather. Then we open up the birthday file, see what happened this day in history, the 7th of July. And then up to the news at 9 we'll go. Alison Howe will be along to take care of you through till 10. Now, before the news at 8, we ran our survey for this Tuesday evening saying 7% of women do this every day. No, it's not hit their husbands with a frying pan. No, no, no. It's apparently sleep in the nude at night. Did you guess that? Yes. 7% of women sleep in the nude at night. Goodness me. We're off to 1996 now with Louise and Naked.

Sounds like Louise is a 7%er and sleeps naked. Woo-hoo. 13 minutes past 8. Sad news about Lauren Bennett, who featured on the global smash hit Party Rock Anthem. She's passed away at 37 years of age. The former member of American girl group GRL was remembered as a beautiful spirit who touched so many lives by her old bandmates. In a joint statement, they wrote, "It is with great sadness that we share the passing of our beloved Lauren. Our hearts are broken and we can't begin to express how much she meant to us. We will forever cherish the love, laughter and countless memories she gave us. Her beautiful spirit touched so many lives and she will be deeply missed and forever loved. Rest peacefully, sweet Lauren. You'll always be in our hearts. Your GRLS, M, Tash and P." The highlight of her career came in 2011 when she featured on LMFAO's worldwide number one smash hit Party Rock Anthem, cementing herself as the next up-and-coming star. She went on to achieve more success thanks to Robin Anton, the founder of Pussycat Dolls and the Paradiso Girls, and launched the group GRL. Here she is, Lauren Bennett and the LMFAO from 2011 with Party Rock Anthem.

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Birthday Boy, Alesso and Tuvalu with Heroes here on Sunset Sounds. And that is it for the request section of today's show. Anyway, up shortly, we'll have a look at the weather. After the weather, we open up the birthday file. See who's blowing out their candles and celebrating, other than DJ Alesso, of course. Then we'll be dusting off the history books to find out what happened this day in history. That should take us up to the news at 9, when Alison Howe and the Common Room team will be here to take care of you through till 10. Taking us to the weather and the birthday file. Bit of Talking Heads and Once in a Lifetime.

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1: The weather forecast for tonight and tomorrow, mainly cloudy with occasional showers, and those showers will be heavy at times. There's going to be squally thunderstorms as well. Temperatures will range between 26 and 30 degrees. Winds, they're going to be moderate to fresh southerlies and occasionally strong on high ground at first. The outlook, there will be more showers at first on Thursday, but the showers will ease off gradually later in the day. It'll become extremely hot in some areas on Friday and Saturday. It'll be mainly fine but hazy. Currently, the air quality health index is low with readings of 2 and 3. Air temperature's 27 degrees Celsius, relative humidity's 92%. The amber rainstorm and thunderstorm warnings remain in effect.

hold me tight. Not quite that tight. Oh, yes, I love you.

the goodies and Wild Thing. 25 minutes away from 9, time to open up the birthday file if it's your birthday. Many happy returns. Let's see who shares your special day. Born this day, 1941, Bill Oddie, English comedian, ornithologist,

famous for the comedy show The Goodies. We just heard him singing Wild Thing. Oh, and he's also a Twitcher. He celebrates 85 today. Born this day, 1944, Warren Entner, who with Grassroots topped the charts with Live For Today, celebrating 82 today. Born this day, 1946, Joe Spano, American actor, roles in Hill Street Blues and NCIS, celebrating 80 today. Born this day, 1947, David Hodo, American singer with the Village People. He was the original construction worker and still is, celebrating 79 today. Born this day, 1961, Clive Jackson. We kicked off tonight's show with him. He's the frontman for Doctor and the Medics. He always wanted to be a doctor. That's why he called his band Doctor and the Medics. We played their 1986 chart topper, Spirit in the Sky. He celebrates 65 today. Born this day, 1962, Mark White, bassist with American rock band The Spin Doctors. Played Two Princes. That was their 1993 hit. Celebrating 64 today. Born this day, 1965, Jeremy Guscott, English rugby player with 65 England caps, is celebrating his 61st birthday. Born this day, 1970, Wayne McCulloch, Irish boxer, ex-world champion at the bantamweight, celebrating 56 today. Born this day, 1970, Eric Zabel, a German cyclist, one of the greatest German cyclists and best cycling sprinters of cycling history, celebrating his 56th today. Born this day, 1988, Jack Whitehall, British comedian, television presenter, often crops up on those panel shows, Mock the Week on the Box. He celebrates 38 today. Born this day, 1991, Alesso, Swedish DJ, has the brain. He's the brains behind the tracks Cool, The Heroes, we played that earlier, If I Lose Myself. Also collaborated with Katy Perry, Calvin Harris and Liam Payne. He celebrates 35 today. Born this day, 1992, Holly Hagen, English reality star. She's known for the MTV series Geordie Shore, bless her. Celebrates 34 today. Born this day, 1997, Vidal Riley, English boxer and former personal trainer to boxer rapper Kizzy, celebrating 29 today. For the special mention on the birthday file, we go to the 7th of July, 1940. Born this day, Richard Starkey, English drummer and singer with little-known band called the Beatles or something, yeah? Narrated Thomas the Tank Engine. Ringo Starr celebrates his 86th birthday today.

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Birthday Boy, David Hodo, and the Village People, and YMCA here on Sunset Sounds. Brings the time round to 13 minutes away from 9. Coming up after the news at 9, Alice Now and the Common Room team there with you through till 10. Then it's Michael Lance's turn with the Tuesday edition of After Hours. Keep you dry and keep you safe. Take you all the way through till 1 in the morning. Throughout the hours of darkness through till the dawn of a brand new day, it's night music here on RTHK Radio 3. Right now, though, let's have a look at this day in history. The 7th of July, 1456, a retrial verdict acquitted Joan of Arc of heresy 25 years after her death. That's helpful. 1861, the first US paper money was printed. 1863, the United States began its first military draft. Exemptions cost $100. Ah, Donald, you'll be getting your exemptions there as well, mate. No need for bone spurs. 1928, sliced bread was sold for the first time by the Chilcot Bakery of Chilcot, Missouri. It was described as the greatest step forward in the baking industry since bread was wrapped. Really? 1930, industrialist Henry J. Kaiser began construction of the Boulder Dam, now known as the Hoover Dam. 1936, several US patents were issued for the Phillips head screw and screwdriver to its inventor, Henry F. Phillips. 1946, a mother, Frances Xavier Cabrini, became the first American to be canonized. 1946, Howard Hughes nearly died when his XF-11 spy plane prototype crashed in Beverly Hills neighborhood. 1947, the alleged Roswell UFO incident took place. Apparently, a crashed flying saucer was found by Air Force One, by Air Force. It's now running the country. 1969, in Canada, the Official Languages Act was adopted, making French the national equal to English language throughout the federal government. 1976, the Viking 2 probe went into orbit around Mars. 1978, the Solomon Islands became independent from the United Kingdom. 1980, Led Zeppelin played their last ever concert when they appeared in West Berlin at the end of a European tour. 1990, Martina Navratilova made Wimbledon history, winning her 9th ladies title. The year 2000, Eminem scored his first UK number one single with The Real Slim Shady, taken from his album The Marshall Mathers LP. 2007, Ozzy Osbourne became the first artist to be honoured on Birmingham's own Hollywood-style Walk of Fame. The singer from Aston told more than 1,000 fans on Broad Street that the brass paving star meant more to him than any Hollywood accolade. 2007, the Live Earth concerts took place around the world. The concerts were organised by former US President Al Gore as part of his campaign to heal the planet. 2009, Michael Jackson Memorial Concert took place in LA. And also 2009, a one-off special revived edition of the music magazine Smash Hits was published to celebrate the life of Michael Jackson. 2019, a new record high temperature of 90 degrees Fahrenheit was set in the US state of Alaska, even though part of it lies within the Arctic Circle. 2022, Boris Johnson resigned as Prime Minister after over 60 cabinet ministers quit over his handling of the Pincer scandal. For the special mention on this day in history, we go back to 1971. 26-year-old pop star Bjorn Ulvaeus and 21-year-old Agnetha Fältskog married in Verum, Sweden. 3,000 ABBA fans arrived, and in the chaos, a police horse stepped on the bride's foot, causing her slight injury. It was a Wednesday. On this day, the 7th of July, 1981, that Bjorn and Agnetha from ABBA said, "I do."

time than not this day, 1981. Sorry, 1971, wasn't it? Bjorn and Agnetha of ABBA saying I do. And that's a wrap for this Tuesday edition of Sunset Sounds. I'll be back with you tomorrow night, 6:30 through 9, doing it all over again. In the meantime, have yourselves a terrific Tuesday evening and a wonderful Wednesday, and stay dry. I'm going to close off with this classic from...

0: RTHK, the news at 9 with Sachin Karpi. Chief Executive John Lee has announced the launch of a central trading and clearing system for gold. Speaking at a financial summit, Lee revealed that the first batch of transactions had been completed with the participation of multiple banks, mining companies, jewelers and other investors. Describing the deal as a milestone, Lee said he is looking forward to building a comprehensive gold trading ecosystem in Hong Kong.
1: The launch of Hong Kong's central clearing system for gold will create a solid foundation, allowing us to take the next major step and thus building a comprehensive gold trading

0: developing ecosystem in Hong Kong, one that benefits a world of investors and institutional capital seeking safe haven assets.
1: The governor of the People's Bank of China, Pan Gongsheng, has announced that the quota for the southbound Bond Connect trading scheme between the SAR and the mainland would be expanded. Speaking at the Hong Kong FIC and Bond Connect Summit, he said the limit would be increased from the current 500 billion yuan to 800 billion yuan.
2: This program would also expand the number of eligible products to include Hong Kong dollar bonds and relevant renminbi denominated assets, with the scope extended to cover Macau's bond market. Meanwhile, over the past 1 year and a half, the nation's foreign exchange reserves have continuously carried out asset allocation and investment transactions in Hong Kong. In the future, the country's foreign exchange reserves continue to increase the proportion of assets allocated to Hong Kong, injecting more vitality into the development of Hong Kong's capital market.
1: Chief Executive of the Hong Kong Monetary Authority, Eddie Yu, said an increase in the quota for the southbound Bond Connect trading scheme is necessary.
3: They've actually already started to invest through the southbound Bond Connect into the Hong Kong bond market. And the quota has been used up very, very nicely. And so by expanding the capacity of the quota to 800 billion, that will allow more space for mainland institutional investors to diversify their portfolio using Hong Kong's bond market and bond platform as a launch pad, both to invest into the local bond market and into the global bond market.
1: The Federation of Hong Kong and Kowloon Labor Unions has proposed that the government increase the levy on firms hiring imported labor from the current $400 per month to $500 for every imported worker they hire. This is one of the suggestions put forward by the labor group for Chief Executive John Lee's upcoming policy address. Federation Chairman and lawmaker Lam Chun Sing said the additional fee can be redirected to support the local workforce.
4: We can use the levy to set up an education fund or the vocational training fund in order to upgrade our local labor skill and provide more local human resources in different industry.
1: President Xi Jinping has called for all-out rescue operations after tornadoes, severe thunderstorms and gales hit the eastern part of Hubei province. 11 deaths were reported, according to state television, with one other missing. Raymond Young reports.
5: The cities of Huangshi, Huanggang, Ezhou and Shanning were among the hardest hit. CCTV footage showed rescue workers on inflatable boats searching for people. Meteorological authorities warned that the risk of flash floods and landslides remain high. President Xi Jinping underscored the importance of treating the injured, resettling affected residents, and carrying out disaster prevention and relief work effectively. He urged local regions and relevant departments to properly implement flood control measures and stressed the need to strengthen monitoring, early warning, and emergency preparedness. Xi's call came as China braces itself for the possible arrival of Super Typhoon Bavi.
1: And the weather forecast for tonight and tomorrow. Mainly cloudy with occasional showers and squally thunderstorms. Showers will be heavy at times. Temperatures will range between 26 and 30 degrees. Moderate to fresh southerly winds, occasionally strong on high ground at first. The outlook, there will still be more showers at first on Thursday, but showers will ease off gradually later. At the observatory, it's 26 degrees, humidity 93%. The amber rainstorm warning and thunderstorm warning are in force. The news from RTHK.
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FM. It's brand new Delta Goodrem on RTHK Radio 3. Hi, my name is Alison Howe, and thank you for joining us here in the Common Room. We're here to keep you company until 10 o'clock tonight with the open space right around the corner. And why not more incredible details about Taylor Swift and Travis Kelce's wedding? And this time, it's about Adam Sandler's marriage advice. RTHK Radio 3. Music-wise, here is Benson Boone with Time of My Life.

0: Come on into the common room. This is your safe place. This is Open Space.
1: Hello, you're listening to Open Space. This evening, I am with three fabulous students from Pentecostal Lam Hon Kwong School. Good evening. Can you say hello?
2: Hi.
3: Hello.
1: Hello. Nice to meet you all. Can you let our listeners know who you are?
2: I am Jeremy, and I am 17 this year.
4: Good afternoon, everyone. I'm Kathy, and I'm 15 years old.
5: I'm Pistol, and I'm 15 years old.
1: It's so cool to have you guys here. You're tackling quite a big topic. Is anyone going to tell us what it is?
2: Integrity.
1: Integrity. Do you think you have integrity?
2: Yes, sure.
1: I think you do. I've got that vibe. Do you guys think you have integrity?
4: Sometimes.
1: Yeah? Do you think it's... Let's take a step back. Someone give me a definition of integrity.
2: Well, for me, integrity, by definition, it would be to be authentic to yourself and to be authentic to the others. The step one is to be authentic to yourself. You have to know your personality, your character, your capability, your values, and your beliefs, so that you can show to the other people who you really are. You can be true to the others. You can show who you really are. So that's why I think, you know, the definition of integrity is to show who you truly are to the other people so that they can believe you.
1: Jeremy, that was awesome. You have not even read that off a piece of paper. That is a beautiful definition of integrity. Thank you very, very much. I really appreciated that. I wasn't expecting such a fantastic definition straight off the bat. So, we've talked about integrity, mm-hmm. being true to who you are, essentially, mm-hmm. but also maybe like, hopefully you're doing that and you're a good person. Because if you're being true to who you are and you're not very nice and kind of rude, it doesn't really count as integrity, right?
2: Yeah,
1: it's like kind of having like good values, mm-hmm. right? I think that's a really great way of looking at it. Do you think it's important?
5: Yes, of course. I think integrity is so important. Trust needs honesty. If your friend tells the truth, you believe what he says. If your teacher is fair, you respect her. Integrity shows people they can rely on you. Without it, nobody believes anyone anymore. Trust is like a glass. Once broken, it is hard to fix.
1: I think that's a really beautiful metaphor. You're right. Trust is really, really hard to regain once you've lost it. And actually, I have to say, I do think having integrity is one way you could gain back trust, right? Like owning up to a mistake or owning something you've done wrong. What do you guys think about that?
4: I think admitting mistake is very important in our lives. Like when you're at school, maybe a teacher mistakenly marked your exam paper wrong. So you maybe have to speak up and tell the teacher that, oh, you marked this one incorrectly. Then you have to ask the teacher to change that mark, because this is what integrity means, that you have to do the right things. And I also think that with integrity, you have to stick to your own values. Like you cannot be swayed by other things. Like when you're at lessons, maybe the lessons may be a bit boring and you want to take out your phone and scroll it, but you know it's wrong, so you cannot do this.
1: I like that, Kathy. I'm going to ask you a question, actually to all of you. So you're talking about like having integrity. If something has been

0: marked incorrectly and you feel like an injustice has been done on an exam paper, for example, because you're like, oh, I feel like this was actually the right answer and I've been marked incorrectly, I'm going to stand up for myself. What about if you received a mark for something that you think was actually, you're like, ah, but the answer there was incorrect. She's mistakenly, or he or she, or my teacher has mistakenly marked something correct that I said was incorrect. Would you speak up then? And do you think that's a sign of integrity too? What would you do about that?
1: Face that case, well, seldom.
2: Like, I'll take the point.
1: Seldom. No, I would just tell the teacher about that, because, well, learning is not about getting marks only. Mm. We're learning. We're having, you know, learning the truth. Yeah, that's integrity also. Yeah.
0: Nice.
1: So I'll definitely search on the internet, you know, Wikipedia and Google AI, and then tell the teacher that, oh, you marked it correctly. Yeah. You should change the answer.
0: Yeah.
1: Then.
0: But I mean, I think that's something that we can see all the time in life, right? Like, even if you've ever been to a cafe, for example, and you get the bill at the end, and maybe something's missing from the bill, like a drink that you ordered, but they didn't put it on the bill. What would you do?
1: Tell the cashier.
0: Yeah, you'd say, oh, actually, I had a Dongling Cha that's not here. Right?
1: Yeah.
0: Would you say that?
1: Yeah, of course.
0: Yeah.
1: No matter if they overcharge us or, you know, undercharge or anything, I'll just tell the cashier that, oh, maybe you should give me back some money, or I should give you back some money.
0: I owe you some more money.
1: Yeah,
0: that's
1: integrity.
0: It's the truth. Very interesting. I think you guys are really, really clever for examining this in such an interesting way. Anything else you'd like to share with me? Pistol, do you have any more thoughts?
3: I want to share about how to build integrity.
0: Please.
3: Research from the Josephson Institute shows honesty programs reduce cheating. Schools can reward students who return lost items instead of only punishing those who steal. At home, parents can admit when they make a mistake, like forgetting to keep a promise to their child. As students, we can start small, returning extra change at the tech shop, not picking at a friend's answers, or being honest about using AI for homework.
0: Isn't that cool? We'd already touched on some of those ideas, hadn't we? About, like, what is it like doing the right thing in the right situation and how to build integrity. And I think that's a really interesting concept. We talked a little bit about broken trust at the beginning. And so, yes, okay, maybe a student takes an item that they shouldn't have taken, that doesn't belong to them. We could either punish them or we could give them the opportunity to do the right thing, right? Which is what they were describing there. Isn't that interesting?
4: Yes.
0: Do you think that's what the world should be like, guys? Do you think we should be like, no, if you do something wrong, if you make a mistake, if you upset someone, that's it. You're cancelled. No hope for you ever again. Or do you think we should build a world where you give people the opportunities to do the right things all the time and just hope that they always, even if they've made a poor choice, there's another opportunity to make a better choice? What do you think about that?
1: Yeah, definitely the latter. Well, because we make mistakes all the time, we're not Jesus, of course. And even Jesus told us that we have to forgive the others. So even when we committed something we shouldn't be committing, we should be given an opportunity to be forgiven and to change our character all over again and to be a man with integrity.
0: Nice. Kathy, what did you want to say on that?
5: Yes, I believe that we should give others chances to change. And also, I think we should give ourselves another chance to change our wrongdoings. Actually, at school, before coming to this program, we are both in the English-speaking club. And I think that I did something quite wrong before, because I kept a promise that I should hand in the work earlier than the deadline, but I did not. And so this really taught me how integrity really means that you have to hand in things on time and you have to keep promises. So yeah, that's it for my personal experience.
0: Well, thank you for sharing and for being honest, because it always makes us uncomfortable when we admit we did something that we shouldn't have done or we let people down. But on the flip side, say for example, you had a good reason to be late with submitting something. For example, something had happened with a family member or something similar to that. Do you believe that you should extend some grace to someone, to assume that most people are trying to do their best? And if they don't do something that they said they'd do, sometimes things are out of our control as well?
5: Well, I believe that's true, because something urgent might come up immediately. Like maybe your relatives had passed away and then you're breaking down, so maybe you have to take some time to recover. But there might be a reason for delaying things.
0: Absolutely. And I think, you know, we've talked a lot about

0: about integrity and having integrity in our actions, doing the right thing and being proud of ourselves for doing the right thing. But do you think also, which I think you do feel this way because I can feel the compassion from all of you, is integrity is believing in the best in other people as well. And like you said, Jeremy, being forgiving of other people. And yes, people can make mistakes, and it's not fair if they constantly make mistakes or constantly let you down or incredibly intentionally rude to you. Yes, you should look after yourself too. Mm. But do you think integrity is also going into the world and not scolding everybody for not doing their very, very best all the time, but to have a lot of compassion as well?
1: Oh, yes, of course. Compassion is also a virtue of humanity. But together with integrity, I don't believe that falls directly to the rules, and scolding and judging, criticizing people who don't really follow the rules is very suitable. But of course, if that person has committed that very often and have no intentions to change, we would have to remind them as well.
0: Yes.
1: But for myself, I think, you know, integrity is also a virtue of human beings, that we have to be kind to the others.
0: Yeah, beautiful, Jeremy. Pistol, do you have anything else you'd like to share with us today?
2: I want to share a book. The name of the book is To Kill a Mockingbird by Harper Lee.
0: Ooh.
2: The main character, Atticus Finch, defended an innocent black man despite public hatred. That taught me integrity means standing up for what is right, not what is popular.
0: That's really special, and thank you for sharing such a beautiful piece of classical literature with all of us, and to remind us, because the reason that book has withstood generations is because that lesson is still so important, right? Thank you so much, brilliant students of Pentecostal Lam Hon Kwong School. You have been fantastic this evening. I've had so much fun chatting to you, even though it was a very big, difficult, heavy topic. I think you've handled it beautifully. Have you had a good time?
3: Yes. Sure.
0: Before we go, we have a mantra we like to share on Open Space, and I'd love you to say it with me.
4: We share our worries. We support each other. We remember to have fun.
0: Beautiful. Thank you so much. Have you had fun?
3: Of course.
0: Sure. Join me in saying bye-bye.
1: Bye.
5: Walking strong, grip game, always a gist.

marriage advice to Taylor Swift and Travis Kelce. After Adam officiated the TT wedding on July 3rd, Kansas City Chiefs coach Andy Reid revealed the marriage advice the comedian gave the newlyweds. Adam Sandler knows it all too well, the secret to a long-lasting marriage, and now he is sharing his wisdom with Tay-Tay and Travis. Andy Reid said he told them to keep kissing. So in its simplest form, that's a good thing. It's hard to argue when you give your wife a kiss or your wife gives you a kiss. Make sure you do it every day, every minute that you have an opportunity to do it. Knock it out and you won't have problems. And according to the 68-year-old, who was joined by wife Tammy Reid at the event, Adam's speech went way beyond perfectly fine. He said, quote, in a simple, hysterical way, he was phenomenal. He's crazy, but he did a great job in getting them married with a lot of humor. Not only Adam and his family, longtime Swifties, but Travis Kelce made his film debut in the comedian's film Happy Gilmore 2 last year, which received a sweet shout-out from Tay-Tay at the time. Again, congratulations to the newly I had a

0: beholding a series of events filled with the fun, color, and traditions of all 18 districts. 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
1: Mega events, mega Hong Kong. Got a clear vision of what you want to do in life? Or still confused and feeling left behind? Every week, we bring you an out-of-the-ordinary Hong Kong story to inspire you as you embark on your own journey. It's time to go off-campus. Joining me, Alison Howe, this week is...
2: Hello, I'm Madeline from Make-A-Wish Hong Kong. Thank you for having me.
1: Thank you for joining us. Now, we talked a little bit about the planning. How do you make wishes come true for these sick children? It is important to have hope when you are going through a very tough time, especially when you're that young, when you're going through physical pain, mentally you're not quite sure what's happening, you don't really know what the future holds for you. But to build that anticipation for them, like you said yesterday, to give them hope, it is something that is 100% worth more support. So let's talk about that journey. How do you help a child, sick or healthy? How do you design a dream with them? How do you build up that anticipation with them?
2: Our cases are mostly referred by doctors and nurses. Once we receive the case, we would start talking to the children. I'll work with them, identify what would be the biggest wish. This is like catching the brightest star from the sky, right, with the children. So once they identify their wish, we will build up we will do wish design with them. So we would work with them on how we can design your wish. For instance, child who wants a room, a themed room, maybe a princess room, will think about what are the elements you will like in your room. What would be the color theme? What elements you want to put in your room? Which area you would like to study? Which area you would like to play? And through all this process, we believe that we can definitely divert the child from the pain that he or she has in her treatments, and that he or she can think of something really happy and something really to look forward to. Then we will also have wish anticipation. We may go out shopping with them for elements that they want to put into their rooms, or some toys, or the beddings, etc. And when it comes to the D-Day, we'll do a little celebration with them, like revealing the room, and then we may also bring them a cake and to celebrate the wish day.
1: Wow, it's wonderful. I mean, I got the chance to witness one of the wishes.
2: Yes.
1: And we went to the park, and then we saw that this boy, all he wanted was to meet Lightning McQueen. I have never seen Lightning McQueen in real life.
2: I could only
1: imagine how challenging that could be. And for that example, when it was the Wish Day celebration, I was moved to tears. I don't know the boy personally. I was just witnessing his moment, and it was just wonderful. You get this almost every day. You know, you get these incredibly moving stories every day. How do you hold your emotions in? How do you stay composed?
2: We need lots of teachers in the office for sure. Well, there are lots of touching moments, I would say. Working with Make-A-Wish, you need to have the right mindset. What we do is really to help them. We try to recall more about the happy moments, their smiles, their thank yous, rather than the pain that they've gone through. After all, what we think the wish can do is to change their future,
1: right?
2: But not their past. There's nothing much we can do about their past. They got their illnesses, but what we can change is their mindset, their attitude towards life, and how they deal with their future. And I think that is how I find my meaning and purpose in this job.
1: That is truly wonderful. Thank you for sharing that with us. Now let's get into some more music.
2: Sure. My second choice

so do. Now, children, do, re, mi, fa, so, and so on are only the tools we use to build a song. Once you have these notes in your heads, you can sing a million different tunes by mixing them up, like this. So, do, la, fa, mi, do, re. Can you do that?

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1: That's definitely trending.
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1: Common Room presents Hashtag This.
2: Global Forgiveness Day, celebrated on July 7th. It is all about letting go of grudges and reminding us that forgiveness is a powerful tool for peace and growth. Started in the 90s by the Christian Embassy of Canada, later embraced worldwide, the idea of this day is to encourage people to practice forgiveness in personal relationships and communities. This year's theme is Forgive to Flourish, highlighting how forgiveness helps individuals and societies move forward, reduce conflicts and stress. On this day, campaigns about mental health, conflict resolution, and peace building are inspired. Now, studies have shown that forgiveness can lower blood pressure and reduce anxiety. Famous leaders like Nelson Mandela promoted forgiveness as a path to peace. Are you holding on anger that weighs you down? If yes, then think about forgiveness as a tool to set you free.

0: You know how you're always saying, I need to plan ahead in life? Well, I've got a plan for our future. Step one, I transfer to your university in Manila.
1: I'm not.
0: Roomies!
2: Joe, stay off the mic.
1: It's not going to work because...
0: Step two,
1: I'm going to Caltech.
0: Wait, what?
1: In America.
0: It's exciting!
3: Joe, the chicken!
1: You're okay?
3: Oh my God, the chicken!
0: Yep. Guess we gotta make our last night count.
4: Best friends for life!

0: You really don't have to go all the way to the U.S. for school.
1: We're not kids anymore, Joe.
0: Well, at least we made some good memories.
2: Risa!

0: Where are we?
1: Your hair!
0: What about it?
1: Mom's gonna kill me!
0: I can't remember a single thing about last night. Can you?
2: Welcome to Forgotten Island!
3: Are you some kind of cool weirdog? Do you transform during a full moon or at will?
2: It's personal, okay? I'm sorry, I can't control it.
0: Okay, what's going on?
2: Okay, last night.

0: Waboosh! Waboosh! Waboosh!
1: Focus!
2: This place may seem like a paradise, but it's dangerous. She's a demon who feeds on memories. You can forget everything.
1: Even each other?
2: You'll be stuck here forever. Like the rest of us.
3: Funny thing about memories. When you tear them away, they never come back.
1: These are our memories.
4: We are going home.
1: I will never forget you.
5: Hold on to your friends.
6: Don't forget about me.
2: Oh, no. When I get too close to Styx, I go Bulldog.
1: Bulldog? Oh, no.
5: Raw, you in there, buddy?
3: That my best friend.
7: It's time for us to go backstage and bring you back to the launch event for Forgotten Island. In this event, you have a whole panel of creators telling you all about this up-and-coming movie from DreamWorks. And to start things off, here is President of DreamWorks Animation, Margie Khan.
8: That's quite right. Hello, everybody, and welcome to those of you in the room and for those watching the live stream. I am thrilled to have you here for the unveiling of our new original film, Forgotten Island. As you may already know, DreamWorks is committed to theatrical experiences that will delight global audiences, and this movie is a prime example of that. When passionate and talented filmmakers like Joel Crawford and Janual Mercado come to you with an original pitch that is about, that is not just personal, but is about forever friendships, you feel like you've won the lottery. This movie is not just beautiful, because frankly, that's what DreamWorks does. It's hilarious and it's also sneaky emotional. So prepare yourselves to be blown away. And now I'd like to bring up our mistress of ceremonies, Jazz Tenkay, to start our program.
9: Thank you, Margie, and to DreamWorks Animation and to everybody here today. Let me tell you, you are in for a treat. The next hour is going to be so amazing. As they said, you know, please silence your cell phones. Everything here that you hear today is embargoed until Wednesday, and that's when the trailer will be released. And save the date, because the film is going to be released in the USA on September 25. So as I said, we've got so many fun things ahead of you, ahead for you. And let's start by taking a look at this incredible sizzle reel from the geniuses behind Forgotten Island by Joel Crawford and Janual. Thank you so much. I want you to give it up for the writers and directors, Joel Crawford and Janual Mercado. Congrats. Congrats to you both. Thank you all for coming out.
10: Thank you so much, Jazz.
11: Thank you, Jazz.
10: For being here. Okay.
9: Thank you for being best friends and sharing this incredible story.
11: Yeah, I mean, it is crazy, like, that to think, I don't know, over like 5 years ago, Janual and I were, you know, just finishing up, you know, the last two movies of Croods: A New Age and Puss in Boots: The Last Wish, and we were like, what are we gonna do next? What are we gonna tell? And just this day's got me in the feels. I mean, yeah. It's like, it's to have such a great friend for so many years that that. You know, together we came up with a story that we were like, we have to share this with the world. And today, this is the beginning of that.
10: Mm-hmm. And just to echo the sentiments, first, Joel, we're here. This
11: we're
10: is amazing.
11: Here.
10: Kick this off. Just like Joel was saying, pretty emotional because it's been an amazing journey, and this journey is continuing. And you know, we have an amazing crew and cast that's just been putting like all their love and heart into this movie, and we're so excited for you guys to experience that and share, you know, all this concentrated like effort and love and craftsmanship in a story that is personal to both of us. And again, we'll get more into it later, but I just wanted to thank my sister Jo, you know, a big part of my family is like again, thank you, and I want to thank
11: and a big inspiration for me in this movie is my wife Kathy. Yeah. Who's here today as well.
10: So without them, without our family and the strong women in our family, this movie would not exist. So we wanted to shout out that up top. Yeah.
11: And then one other person.

0: We wanted to thank is our producer Mark Swift, who is amazing.
1: Yep.
0: We work on every movie with him, and he's here with us on this journey too.
1: Thank you again. Thanks to Stu, Margie, Kristen. This is amazing. I'm just gonna be basking in this all day. So really appreciative. So grateful.
2: Yeah. I'm so excited for this day. Okay, everyone's like, why are you guys not sitting down? Joel, I'm gonna hand it to you.
0: Okay, so. We are really excited to share with you the trailer for Forgotten Island right now. And there's so many aspects of this story, like Margie was saying. There's so much comedy, there's so much action, adventure. But the beating heart of this movie is about a friendship. It's about two lifelong friends who have grown up together and the stakes of possibly growing apart. And that's something that we're so proud that in terms of the first intro to the world, is in this trailer. Anything to add to that?
1: Yeah, I mean, other than, you know, it's dear to our hearts because it's a story set in the Philippines. But like Joel was saying, we feel like this theme of friendship is a very specific thing that we've all experienced, but a universal thing that we all relate to. So we're excited to, again, tell you this story that we all can connect to.
2: Okay, we're ready to talk about this now, but you've got a couple of instructions to make.
0: We do. You know, as writers and directors on this movie, it came from such a personal place, and we've always seen these characters so specifically, drawing from so many inspirations that we know. But the amazing part about filmmaking is it's collaborative. And although we wrote these characters and we had a specific look in mind, we really are excited to introduce you to the two leads of our film, the wonderful, talented actresses who have truly brought these characters to life. And so at this moment, I'm very excited to introduce one of our lead characters, who plays the character of Joe, the amazing and talented Her.
1: And it is my honor and pleasure to introduce the voice of Risa, the amazing Liza Soberano.
2: All right, okay, now we can get the conversation going.
0: Okay.
3: Woo. Hey, everyone.
4: Hi, good morning.
2: Once again, give it up for our panel. I know when we were doing the intros, you talked briefly about just how personal this story is for you, but like, yeah, talk a little bit, Joel and Janua, about really where it began and how you started to formulate the story of Forgotten Island.
0: So there's multiple kind of, I think, personal ingredients in this story. One of them being, like we mentioned, Janua and I, we've been friends for almost two decades here at DreamWorks. We started together on Kung Fu Panda 2. And I'm gonna embarrass Janiel for a second here. we were storyboard artists, and we were put together in the same office. And it was one of those things where Janiel has this superpower, which is he has this ability to make everybody feel safe and feel seen. And I found so quickly a kind of a kindred spirit in my stupid humor, in my movie references, and just more than anything, a great friend who made me feel like I could be myself around him. And that honestly is a gem that has gifted me, like I said, for almost two decades. And when given the opportunity to tell a story of original story, I was like, friendship, man. It's got to be about that.
1: Appreciate that, Joel. Thank you. Again, I'm so baffled because it's like, oh, you're listing everything I feel about you. Like, it's like, are we going to get a timeshare? No, but we all know how hard and challenging it is to create something and to make a movie. And it's one of the hardest things. And to start from a point where you're making it with, like, your best friend and you're having a good time, suddenly all that high pressure and that stress you forget about it because you're in the moment and you're spending it with people you

0: We all long for a stable life. 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
3: RTHK News at 10 with Sachin Karpi. Chief Executive John Lee has announced the launch of a central trading and clearing system for gold. Speaking at the financial summit, Lee revealed that the first batch of transactions had been completed with the participation of multiple banks, mining companies, jewelers, and other investors.
4: The launch of Hong Kong's central clearing system for gold will create a solid foundation, allowing us to take the next major step and thus building a comprehensive gold trading ecosystem in Hong Kong, one that benefits a world of investors and institutional capital seeking safe haven access.
3: The chief executive also said Hong Kong will partner with the Shanghai Gold Exchange under the new system.
4: Under this new clearing system, we are introducing the initial phase of Delivery Connect in partnership with the Shanghai Gold Exchange. It creates a streamlined mechanism for participants, allowing them to use gold holdings to settle transactions in both the Hong Kong and Shanghai markets.
3: The governor of the People's Bank of China, Pan Gongsheng, has announced that the quota for the

0: outbound Bond Connect trading scheme between the SAR and the mainland would be expanded. Speaking at the Hong Kong FIC and Bond Connect summit, he said the limit would be increased from the current 500 billion yuan to 800 billion yuan.
1: This program would also expand the number of eligible products to include Hong Kong dollar bonds and relevant renminbi denominated assets, with the scope extended to cover Macau's bond market. Meanwhile, over the past 1 year and a half, the nation's foreign exchange reserves have continuously carried out asset allocation and investment transactions in Hong Kong. In the future, the country's foreign exchange reserves continue to increase the proportion of assets allocated to Hong Kong, injecting more vitality into the development of Hong Kong's capital market.
0: Lawmakers have expressed broad support for overhauling Hong Kong's sexual offense laws, but some have raised questions about how the proposed changes would function in practice, particularly in complex or ambiguous situations. At a LegCo panel meeting, Deputy Panel Chairman Chan Hock Fung asked how the legislation would address cases where victims are deceived into sexual acts through claims of religious or fortune-improving rituals. Acknowledging that such cases had historically been very difficult to prove in court, Security Chief Chris Tang said the proposed statutory definition of consent had been deliberately crafted to close this loophole.
2: This time we have clearly stated that mistaken as to the nature or purpose of the sexual act is among the circumstances we are targeting to deal with those who use the fortune-improving methods to deceive victims.
0: President Xi Jinping has called for all-out rescue operations after tornadoes, severe thunderstorms, and gales hit the eastern part of Hubei province. 11 deaths were reported, according to state television, with one other missing. Raymond Yang reports.
3: The cities of Huangshi, Huanggang, Ezhou, and Shanning were among the hardest hit. CCTV footage showed rescue workers on inflatable boats searching for people. Meteorological authorities warned that the risk of flash floods and landslides remain high. President Xi Jinping underscored the importance of treating the injured, resettling affected residents, and carrying out disaster prevention and relief work effectively. He urged local regions and relevant departments to properly implement flood control measures and stressed the need to strengthen monitoring, early warning, and emergency preparedness. Xi's call came as China braces itself for the possible arrival of Super Typhoon Bavi.
0: And the weather forecast for tonight and tomorrow: mainly cloudy with occasional showers and squally thunderstorms. Showers will be heavy at times. Temperatures will range between 26 and 30 degrees. Moderate to fresh southerly winds, occasionally strong on high ground at first. The outlook: there will be still more showers on Thursday at first, but showers will ease off gradually. At the observatory, it's 26 degrees, humidity is 95%. The amber rainstorm warning and thunderstorm warning are in force. The news from RTHK.
4: It's Tuesday. It is After Hours with Michael Lance. How you doing? You staying dry? If you're here in HK, that is. Got a request for some psychedelic rock. So that's what we're going to do. We're going to transport ourselves to another world. For the likes of The Doors, Hendrix, Cream, Zombies, Who, Pink Floyd. Plus, got a few surprises in there. Some covers of some psychedelic rock tunes tonight. Gonna kick off with one for Alex, though. He had a request yesterday and I completely slipped my mind. So we're gonna get some Jimmy Cliff in here to get us going. You could have been anywhere else doing anything else. I appreciate you hanging out with me this evening. Grab some sustenance and aperitif or two, and let's get serious right here on Radio 3 with me, Michael Lance. It's after.

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1: The Haunting. Riders on the Storm was the last song Jim Morrison recorded. A few weeks later, he went to France, and he died there on July 3rd, 1971. One of my all-time favorite Doors tracks, 1971's Riders on the Storm. This is After Hours with Michael Lance. We're getting psychedelic.

If you're in HK, that's what it sounds like outside right now. Riders on the Storm, The Doors. Moving on to Hendrix. This is one of Hendrix's most autobiographical and personal songs. He hated talking about his past and avoided it during press conferences and interviews. Here's Castles Made of Sand.

Zombies 1969, Time of the Season. Course, before that, Cream, White Room. Gonna have more of them coming up later on the show. Here's The Who, I Can See for Miles. This is After Hours with Michael Lance.

taking you on a journey this evening. This is After Hours with Michael Lance. Fan requested genre theme tonight, psychedelic rock. Pink Floyd's The Breath is a song about an older man speaking to a baby, breathe, not breath, telling it to breathe. The old man then describes the unfortunate working life the baby will have to face. Run, rabbit, run. Dig that hole, forget the sun. The song implies that we need to overcome these messages and do what inspires us. Agreed.

Radio 3. And of course, Tommy James and the Shondells. Here's a cover by Prince, Crimson Clover.

Strawberry Field was a Salvation Army home in Liverpool where John Lennon used to go. He had fond memories of the place that inspired this. In 1984, Lennon's widow Yoko Ono donated $375,000 to the home. Here's the Beatles, Strawberry Fields Forever.

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This is After Hours with Micah Lanst, taking you on a journey this evening. Fan-requested theme, psychedelic rock, perfect for this weather.

Donovan's Season of the Witch was one of the songs to fit the first songs to fit the psychedelic genre. Recorded in 1966. Later, Lana Del Rey got a hold of it. Here's Season of the Witch.

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1: Finishing off the hour with some Voodoo Child, Slight Return. This was recorded after Hendrix finished the long, slow blues of Voodoo Child, Chili, a 15-minute jam that appears earlier on the Electric Ladyland album. This is After Hours with Michael Lance. More psychedelic rock coming up. Plus some Inagata DeVita.

0: RTHK, the news at 11 with Todd Harding. Tonight's headlines. Hong Kong launches a new gold trading and clearing system. A lawmaker urges the government to take action against prediction market activity. And President Xi Jinping calls for intensive rescue work as severe weather claims several lives. Chief Executive John Lee has announced the launch of a central trading and clearing system for gold. Speaking at a financial summit, Lee revealed that the first batch of transactions had been completed with the participation of multiple banks, mining companies, jewelers and other investors. Describing the deal as a milestone, Lee said he's looking forward to building a comprehensive gold trading ecosystem in Hong Kong.
1: The launch of Hong Kong's central clearing system for gold will create a solid foundation, allowing us to take the next major step and thus building a comprehensive gold trading ecosystem in Hong Kong, one that benefits a world of investors and institutional capital seeking safe haven assets.
0: The governor of the People's Bank of China, Pan Gongsheng, has announced that the quota for the southbound Bond Connect trading scheme between the SAR and the mainland would be expanded. Speaking at the Hong Kong FIC and Bond Connect summit, he said the limit would be increased from the current 500 billion yuan to 800 billion yuan. Pan added that China's National Foreign Exchange Reserve would also further increase investment in Hong Kong's markets.
2: This program would also expand the number of eligible products to include Hong Kong dollar bonds and relevant renminbi denominated assets, with the scope extended to cover Macau's bond market. Meanwhile, over the

0: the past 1 year and a half, the nation's foreign exchange reserves have continuously carried out asset allocation and investment transactions in Hong Kong. In the future, the country's foreign exchange reserves continue to increase the proportion of assets allocated to Hong Kong, injecting more vitality into the development of Hong Kong's capital market.
1: Lawmaker Johnny Ng has called on the government to take immediate action against prediction market activity as the World Cup continues to attract massive global attention. He urged authorities to restrict access to unregulated overseas prediction market platforms and form a cross-agency task force to safeguard the public.
2: The message is clear, that is the going chance of those prediction market, because they can make a lot of gaps inside not only the spot and also others like the cryptocurrency price chain and also some political issues, even those whether they can make the betting. So I think in Hong Kong we need to review about whether our strategies have the consensus of the whole public, whether we just easy to ban off them or just we have a new regulations to make sure it is regulated and safe and responsible to all citizens in Hong Kong.
1: President Xi Jinping has called for all-out rescue operations after tornadoes, severe thunderstorms and gales hit the eastern part of Hubei province. 11 deaths were reported, according to state television, with one other missing. Raymond Yeung reports.
3: The cities of Huangshi, Huanggang, Ezhou and Shanning were among the hardest hit. CCTV footage showed rescue workers on inflatable boats searching for people. Meteorological authorities warned that the risk of flash floods and landslides remain high. President Xi Jinping underscored the importance of treating the injured, resettling affected residents, and carrying out disaster prevention and relief work effectively. He urged local regions and relevant departments to properly implement flood control measures and stressed the need to strengthen monitoring, early warning and emergency preparedness. Xi's call came as China braces itself for the possible arrival of Super Typhoon Bavi.
1: And the local weather forecast, mainly cloudy with occasional showers and squally thunderstorms. Those showers will be heavy at times. Temperatures in the region of 26 to 30 degrees with moderate to fresh southerly winds, occasionally strong on high ground at first. Even more showers first thing tomorrow, but those showers will ease off gradually later. It'll be extremely hot in some areas on Friday and Saturday, and mainly fine but hazy. Currently at the observatory, 26 degrees Celsius, relative humidity at 94%. Please be reminded the thunderstorm warning is still in force. You're listening to RTHK. The time is coming up to 5 minutes past 11. 84% of students applying for secondary school places have been granted their top choice. But according to the allocation results, which were released today, that's one percentage point lower compared with last year. Janice Lowe has the details.
4: Out of the 48,545 pupils who applied, 95% were allocated a school which was among their top three choices. 84% will go to their first choice school. One of them, surnamed Law, was overjoyed. He said he did his school exercises every day and went to tutorial classes. When asked about his goals in the next chapter in his life, he replied,
5: I don't want to get kicked out of school.
4: Noelle Ng said before finding out that she was granted her top choice school, she was really worried because she did not do well in one of the internal assessments. Her parents were among those she wanted to thank the most.
6: Even though they're not good at giving me academic knowledge and I had to go to tutorial classes, they taught me life lessons and kept encouraging me when my results were not good.
4: Noelle also revealed that she hopes to be on camera for her future job.
6: I want to be an actress. I have been participating in shoots at RTHK and joined a lot of MC activities at school, so I want to be an actress or work in the field of acting.
4: A boy surnamed Ng was among those who landed one of their top three choices.
7: I have been working very hard. I hope I can continue to keep up with the work at my preferred school and scale new heights. My goal is to continue working hard when I get into secondary school and become a top scorer.
4: Polly Chen, principal of Yao Ma Tee Catholic Primary School, Hai Wang Road, said that 92.4% of her pupils were granted their top choice. She expects up to 6% of the remaining students to go door knocking and try their luck at the schools they wish to go to. But Chen called on parents to think

0: twice before doing so, as it could put pressure on their children. The Education Bureau reminded parents that all students must register at their allocated schools on Thursday or Friday.
1: There's been a call for the government to increase the levy on firms hiring imported labour. The Federation of Hong Kong and Kowloon Labour Unions suggested that it be raised from the current $400 per month to $500 for every imported worker who's hired. The proposal is among the suggestions put forward by the Labour Group for the Chief Executive's policy address. The Federation also urged the government to improve school-based after-school childcare services. Federation Chairman and lawmaker Lam Chun Sing spoke to Elvis Yu.
2: We submit our suggestions on policy address, and the content include the development of Northern Metropolis and also more policy, more support and more incentive to attract the university and enterprise move in the Northern Metropolis for the future development. And also in the labor issues, we hope to place more restriction on importation of labor in order to protect the local labor employment, and also for the target poverty alleviating strategy. We hope to continue to strengthen the community living room service and also to strengthen the school-based after-school childcare service in order to help more single parents, and so that they can make a balance between taking care of their children and working.
3: So among more than 50 suggestions that the Federation has put forward, so what are some of the most pressing issues that you think the Chief Executive should address in his upcoming policy address?
2: We hope that the government continue to monitor the situation of labor importation. We support that the government now had a two-tier vetting mechanism. We support that. Now it's only food and beverage sector put in the second tier. But because the ratio is 3-1, between the local worker and imported labor. But apart from the food and beverage sector, we hope the government continue to monitor the situation and collect the information such as the unemployment rate and number of job vacancy to see whether we should put another industry such as security guard and or other industry in the tier two in order to protect the local labor employment.
1: Foreign Minister Wang Yi says China and Norway should deepen cooperation and jointly contribute to world peace and development. His remarks came in talks with Norwegian leaders in Oslo. Marcus Lum reports.
4: In a meeting with Norwegian Prime Minister Jonas Gahr Støre, Wang Yi said Beijing believes that Norway will continue to stick firmly to the One China policy. The foreign minister added that China is willing to maintain high-level exchanges with Norway and strengthen bilateral ties. In turn, Støre said Norway looks forward to expanding cooperation in emerging sectors such as the green economy and artificial intelligence and uphold multilateralism. In talks with his Norwegian counterpart Espen Barth Eide, Wang noted that Norway was one of the first Western countries to recognize the People's Republic of China. He said the developments of ties over the years has benefited people in both countries. Wang said China is ready to work with Norway to strengthen exchanges at all levels and in various fields, and expand practical cooperation in areas including trade and the green economy.
1: The political future of French far-right leader Marine Le Pen remains uncertain after a Paris appeals court sentenced her to 1 year under house arrest over a fake job scam at the European Parliament. Le Pen was handed a 45-month ban from office, 30 months of which were suspended. She needs to wear an electronic tag for a year. The backdated ban is supposed to have expired this year, clearing the way in principle for her to run in the French presidential polls set for April and May next year. But she has said she may not run if the sentence prevents her from campaigning. To sports, and we start with the latest from the World Cup. Belgium have eliminated co-host the United States in the round of 16 after a crushing 4-1 win in Seattle. Victory sets up a quarter-final clash with Spain, who knocked out Portugal in Cristiano Ronaldo's last ever game at the Showpiece tournament. Carlos Escueta with more.
5: All attention pre-game had been on US star striker Folarin Balogun after FIFA lifted his one-game suspension for a red card. Despite the controversy, things got off to a fast start on the pitch in Seattle, with Charles de Ketler firing Belgium into the lead 9 minutes into the contest. The co-host struck right back on the half-hour mark, drawing level from a deflected free kick by Malik Tillman. But that joy was short-lived, with de Ketler finding the net again 116 seconds later to restore Belgium's lead and silence the home crowd at Lumen Field. It didn't get much better for the Americans after the interval, with Belgium making it 3-1 through Hans Van Aken just minutes into the second half. Romelu Lukaku's 93rd-minute effort sealed the 4-1 win for Belgium, ending the Americans' hopes of reaching a first World Cup quarterfinal since 2002. Belgium's victory sets up a quarterfinal clash with Spain, who eliminated Cristiano Ronaldo's Portugal with a 1-0 win in the last 16, thanks to a late winner from Mikel Merino. That match is slated for early this Saturday morning, Hong Kong time.
1: World Cup co-host US may have bowed out of the tournament, but there's mounting anger and frustration after their top player was allowed to take the field despite receiving a red card in the previous game. US President Donald Trump's purported intervention sparked international criticism and raised questions about the precedent it has set. Azam Khan reports.
6: Players, managers and fans across the globe have slammed the decision to suspend the red card ban on American Folarin Balogun. But Donald Trump defended his call to FIFA President Gianni Infantino.
7: I had nothing to do with the decision. What I did have to do is I said, I think this should be reviewed because I watched the play and he didn't do anything wrong.
6: Belgian players and fans were not having it. Captain Youri Tielemans said his team was fired up by the move, which allowed Balogun to be in the lineup in their group of 16 clash. Midfielder Nicolas Raskin said Belgium's 4-1 victory felt like a measure of justice.
8: I think there's always a justice somewhere in life. And the fact that something happened like that, you can call it how you want, but we don't think that was fair.
6: Fans in Belgium watching the match also felt vindicated.
9: I was really happy because the energy was really high this match. Because in the previous matches, I think the energy was really low. It was not like a winning spirit, and this match was really good.
6: Infantino defended the decision, saying it was made independently, even though Trump made a personal call for review. The Belgian Football Association, however, weren't buying Infantino's explanation and filed a challenge, which FIFA rejected. Rohit Nair is a senior sports correspondent for Reuters.
10: Red cards have been rescinded before, especially if it was a wrong decision, but in this case, the decision was made after a VAR check. The referee went and checked the replay. He looked at the monitor and he said, okay, Balogun's got to go. So it was an automatic suspension.
6: Experts say a dangerous precedent has been set.
1: And that's the news from RTHK.
11: And we're back. More psychedelic rock coming your way. This is After Hours with Michael Lance.

The current term government strives to grow the economy, improve livelihood, pursue new opportunities, and promote the mega event economy. Visitor arrivals have increased. While improving housing, transport, and more, and tackling long-standing issues, the government enacted Basic Law Article 23 legislation, seizing the opportunities presented by the nation. The chief executive has led delegations to ASEAN, the Middle East, and Central Asia to open up markets. We attract enterprises and investments, reinforced Hong Kong's position as an international hub for high-caliber talents, and promoted Study in Hong Kong brand. This year, the first payload expert from Hong Kong joined the Shenzhou 23 spaceflight mission. Hong Kong remains highly ranked internationally. Opened last year, the Hatau Cooperation Zone has boosted INT development. We are expediting Northern Metropolis development and are formulating the first 5-year plan to build a better future together.

Janis Joplin sang lead on Piece of My Heart, but it's credited to Big Brother and the Holding Company, one of the groups she sang with before going solo later in 1968. Until her death in 1970, it was her biggest chart hit and her best-known song. Posthumously, it was Me and Bobby McGee.

One of the most blissfully indulgent rock songs in a Gata Da Vida is Animal Instinct Rock and Roll. The title was supposed to be In the Garden of Eden. Drummer Ron Bushy wrote it down as In a Gata Da Vida because he couldn't understand what vocalist Doug Engel was singing. As per request,

Elton John released this cover of the Beatles' 1967 hit, Lucy in the Sky with Diamonds. He's the only one, only artist ever topped the tally with a Beatles cover. Although Peter and Gordon took A World Without Love, which was written by Lennon and McCartney, to number one in '64. Here's Elton John, Lucy in the Sky with Diamonds.

0: RTHK, the news at 12 with Todd Harding. Lawmakers have expressed broad support for overhauling Hong Kong's sexual offence laws, but some have raised questions about how the proposed changes would function in practice, particularly in complex or ambiguous situations. At a LegCo panel meeting, Deputy Panel Chairman Chan Hock Fung asked how the legislation would address cases where victims are deceived into sexual acts through claims of religious or fortune-improving rituals. Acknowledging that such cases had historically been very difficult to prove in court, Security Chief Chris Tang said the proposed statutory definition of consent had been deliberately crafted to close this loophole.
1: This time we have clearly stated that mistaken as to the nature or purpose of the sexual act is among the circumstances we are targeting to deal with those who use the fortune-improving methods to deceive victims.
0: A fertility clinic has been ordered to suspend most of its services and submit an investigation report after embryo samples it sent to a laboratory for genetic tests did not match the DNA of their purported parents. The Council on Human Reproductive Technology is now ascertaining whether the error came from the clinic, Health Fertility, or the laboratory at the Chinese University of Hong Kong. Councilmember Professor William Yeung said they've not discovered procedural errors or abnormalities in patients' records on the clinic's part.
2: Now, there are two centres involved. One is Heal Fertility, the other is Chinese University. We first need to find out the source of the error, and that requires some time.
0: The Federation of Hong Kong and Kowloon Labour Unions has proposed that the government increase the levy on firms hiring imported labour from the current $400 per month to $500 for every imported worker they hire. Federation Chairman and lawmaker Lam Chun Sing said the additional fee can be redirected to support the local workforce.
3: We can use the levy to set up an education fund or the vocational training fund in order to upgrade our local labour skill and provide more local human resources in different industries.
0: Turning overseas, U.S. President Donald Trump says he

0: hopes the war in Ukraine would be settled soon, as he had spoken to Russian President Vladimir Putin and Ukrainian President Volodymyr Zelensky. Trump made the comments on the sidelines of a NATO summit in the Turkish capital, Ankara.
1: You and I settled 8 wars, and I think we're going to be settling a 9. It doesn't seem likely now, but sometimes when with war, I see when it's least likely, that's when it happens. I had a very good talk with President Putin. I had a very good talk with, I would say, as a combination. A lot of times I'd do well with Putin and Zelensky would be a problem, or vice versa. Zelensky would be great and Putin would be. They both want to get it settled now. More than that, that's all I do in my life is deals. I know deals. And I think they are going to, I think we're going to get it settled, hopefully soon.
0: Trump also said that Greenland should be controlled by the United States.
1: Greenland doesn't help Denmark. Denmark doesn't spend money to really help Greenland, but it's an important part for the United States. And it's surrounded by China ships and Russian ships. And that's not going to happen. The ships is, it's not going to happen. It was Greenland that, in my, and it continues to be, that should be controlled by the United States, not by Denmark. And when they wouldn't go along with it, and with all the money we spend to help them with Russia, and we don't have to spend any money, we could remove all of our soldiers out of Europe.
0: The political future of French far-right leader Marine Le Pen remains uncertain after a Paris appeals court sentenced her to 1 year under house arrest over a fake job scam at the European Parliament. Le Pen was handed a 45-month ban from office, 30 months of which were suspended. She needs to wear an electronic tag for a year. The backdated ban is supposed to have expired this year, clearing the way in principle for her to run in the French presidential polls set for April and May next year. And the weather forecast, mainly cloudy with occasional showers and squally thunderstorms. Those showers will be heavy at times. Temperatures in the region of 26 to 30 degrees with moderate to fresh southerly winds, occasionally strong on high ground at first. Even more showers first thing in the morning, but those showers will ease off gradually later. Extremely hot in some areas on Friday and Saturday, and mainly fine but hazy. Currently at the observatory, 26 degrees, humidity 94%. The thunderstorm warning is in force. News and weather, RTHK.
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0: road conditions. When a red or black rainstorm signal is enforced and the Education Bureau has announced class suspension, schools should adopt emergency measures. 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

The song is structured as a conversation between two men, with Joe explaining to the other that he caught his woman cheating and plans to kill her. They talk again, and Joe explains that he did indeed shoot her and is headed to Mexico. Here's Jimmy. Hey, Joe.

Mr. Soul was written and performed by Neil Young, the contested frontman for Bill of Buffalo Springfield, backed up by co-frontman Richie Farré and Stephen Sills.

0: This is After Hours with Michael Lance at the halfway point of the hour. Going to turn things over to Night Music. Not a huge hit for Velvet Underground, but a fan favorite. Here's 1967's Venus and Furs.
1: Shiny, shiny, shiny.

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Please don't forsake him.

Deep Purple's Child in Time was a protest song about the futility of the Cold War. Lead singer Ian Gillan wrote the lyrics. Drummer Lars Ulrich of Metallica cites this as his favorite song of all time. Here's Child in Time, Deep Purple. This is After Hours with Michael Lance. Thanks for hanging out.

A journey for sure. This is After Hours with Michael Lance. That's it for me. I'll be back later getting us right into Thirsty Thursday. Got some Pink Floyd and Jeff Beck to finish off the evening. Thanks for hanging out. I'm out.

I'm afraid of dying. There's no reason for it. You've got to go sometime.

0: RTHK, the news at one with Todd Harding. Lawmakers have expressed broad support for overhauling Hong Kong's sexual offence laws, but some have raised questions about how the proposed changes would function in practice, particularly in complex or ambiguous situations. At a LegCo panel meeting, Deputy Panel Chairman Chan Hock Fung asked how the legislation would address cases where victims are deceived into sexual acts through claims of religious or fortune-improving rituals. Acknowledging that such cases had historically been very difficult to prove in court, Security Chief Chris Tang said the proposed statutory definition of consent had been deliberately crafted to close this loophole.
1: This time we have clearly stated that mistaken as to the nature or purpose of the sexual act is among the circumstances we are targeting to deal with those who use the fortune-improving methods to deceive victims.
0: A fertility clinic has been ordered to suspend most of its services and submit an investigation report after embryo samples it sent to a laboratory for genetic tests did not match the DNA of their purported parents. The Council on Human Reproductive Technology is now ascertaining whether the error came from the clinic, Heal Fertility, or the laboratory at the Chinese University of Hong Kong. Council member Professor William Yeung said they've not discovered procedural errors or abnormalities in patients' records on the clinic's part.
2: Now, there are two centres involved. One is Heal Fertility, the other is Chinese University. We first need to find out the source of the error, and that requires some time.
0: The Federation of Hong Kong and Kowloon Labour Unions has proposed that the government increase the levy on firms hiring imported labour from the current $400 per month to $500 for every imported worker they hire. Federation Chairman and lawmaker Lam Chun Sing said the additional fee can be redirected to support the local workforce.
3: We can use the levy to set up an education fund or the vocational training fund in order to upgrade our local labor skill and provide more local human resources in different industries.
0: U.S. President Donald Trump says he hopes the war in Ukraine would be settled soon, as he had spoken to Russian President Vladimir Putin and Ukrainian President Volodymyr Zelensky. Trump made the comments on the sidelines of a NATO summit in the Turkish capital Ankara.
4: You know, I settled 8 wars, and I think we're going to be settling a 9th. It doesn't seem likely now, but sometimes when with war, I see when it's least likely, that's when it happens. I had a very good talk with President Putin. I had a very good talk with, I would say, as a combination. A lot of times I'd do well with Putin, and Zelensky would be a problem, or vice versa. Zelensky would be great, and Putin would be. They both want to get it settled now. More than that's all I do in my life is deals. I know deals. And I think they are going to.

0: I think we're going to get it settled, hopefully soon.
1: Trump also said that Greenland should be controlled by the United States.
0: Greenland doesn't help Denmark. Denmark doesn't spend money to really help Greenland, but it's an important part for the United States. And it's surrounded by China ships and Russian ships. And that's not going to happen. The ships is, it's not going to happen. It was Greenland that, in my, and it continues to be, that should be controlled by the United States, not by Denmark. And when they wouldn't go along with it, and with all the money we spend to help them with Russia, and we don't have to spend any money, we could remove all of our soldiers out of Europe.
1: The political future of French far-right leader Marine Le Pen remains uncertain after a Paris appeals court sentenced her to 1 year under house arrest over a fake job scam at the European Parliament. Le Pen was handed a 45-month ban from office, 30 months of which were suspended. She needs to wear an electronic tag for a year. The backdated ban is supposed to have expired this year, clearing the way in principle for her to run in the French presidential polls set for April and May next year. To the weather forecast, mainly cloudy with occasional showers and squally thunderstorms. Showers will be heavy at times. Temperatures in the region of 26 to 30 degrees with moderate to fresh southerly winds. Even more showers first thing in the morning, but those showers will ease off gradually later. Currently at the observatory, 26 degrees Celsius, humidity 95%. The thunderstorm warning is still in force. News and weather, RTHK.
2: With the soundtrack to your midnight hours, this is Night Music.

0: RTHK, the news at 2 with Todd Harding. Lawmakers have expressed broad support for overhauling Hong Kong's sexual offence laws, but some have raised questions about how the proposed changes would function in practice, particularly in complex or ambiguous situations. At a LegCo panel meeting, Deputy Panel Chairman Chan Hock Fung asked how the legislation would address cases where victims are deceived into sexual acts through claims of religious or fortune-improving rituals. Acknowledging that such cases had historically been very difficult to prove in court, Security Chief Chris Tang said the proposed statutory definition of consent had been deliberately crafted to close this loophole.
1: This time we have clearly stated that mistaken as to the nature or purpose of the sexual act is among the circumstances we are targeting to deal with those who use the fortune-improving methods to deceive victims.
0: A fertility clinic has been ordered to suspend most of its services and submit an investigation report after embryo samples it sent to a laboratory for genetic tests did not match the DNA of their purported parents. The Council on Human Reproductive Technology is now ascertaining whether the error came from the clinic, Heal Fertility, or the laboratory at the Chinese University of Hong Kong. Councilmember Professor William Yeung said they've not discovered procedural errors or abnormalities in patients' records on the clinic's part.
2: Now, there are two centres involved. One is Heal Fertility, the other is Chinese University. We first need to find out the source of the error, and that requires some time.
0: The Federation of Hong Kong and Kowloon Labour Unions has proposed that the government increase the levy on firms hiring imported labour from the current $400 per month to $500 for every imported worker they hire. Federation Chairman and lawmaker Lam Chun Sing said the additional fee can be redirected to support the local workforce.
3: We can use the levy to set up an education fund or the vocational training fund in order to upgrade our local labor skill and provide more local human resources in different industries.
0: U.S. President Donald Trump says he hopes the war in Ukraine would be settled soon, as he had spoken to Russian President Vladimir Putin and Ukrainian President Volodymyr Zelensky. Trump made the comments on the sidelines of a NATO summit in the Turkish capital, Ankara.
4: You know, I settled 8 wars, and I think we're going to be settling a 9th. It doesn't seem likely now, but sometimes when with war, I see when it's least likely, that's when it happens. I had a very good talk with President Putin. I had a very good talk with, I would say, as a combination. A lot of times I'd do well with Putin and Zelensky would be a problem, or vice versa. Zelensky would be great and Putin would be. They both want to get it settled now. More than that, that's all I do in my life is deals. I know deals. And I think they are going to, I think we're going to get it settled, hopefully soon.
0: Trump also said that Greenland should be controlled by the United States.
4: Greenland doesn't help Denmark. Denmark doesn't spend money to really help Greenland, but it's an important part for the United States. And it's surrounded by China ships and Russian ships. And that's not going to happen. The ships is, it's not going to happen. It was Greenland that, in my, and it continues to be, that should be controlled by the United States, not by Denmark. And when they wouldn't go along with it, and

0: With all the money we spend to help them with Russia, and we don't have to spend any money, we could remove all of our soldiers out of Europe.
1: The political future of French far-right leader Marine Le Pen remains uncertain after a Paris appeals court sentenced her to 1 year under house arrest over a fake job scam at the European Parliament. Le Pen was handed a 45-month ban from office, 30 months of which were suspended. She needs to wear an electronic tag for a year. The backdated ban is supposed to have expired this year, clearing the way in principle for her to run in the French presidential polls set for April and May next year. And the weather forecast, mainly cloudy with occasional showers and squally thunderstorms. Showers will be heavy at times. Temperatures in the region of 26 to 30 degrees with moderate to fresh southerly winds. Even more showers first thing in the morning, but those showers will ease off gradually later. Currently at the observatory, the temperature is 27 degrees Celsius. Relative humidity now stands at 94%. That's the news and weather from RTHK.

0: RTHK, the news at 3 with Todd Harding. Lawmakers have expressed broad support for overhauling Hong Kong's sexual offence laws, but some have raised questions about how the proposed changes would function in practice, particularly in complex or ambiguous situations. At a LegCo panel meeting, Deputy Panel Chairman Chan Hock Fung asked how the legislation would address cases where victims are deceived into sexual acts through claims of religious or fortune-improving rituals. Acknowledging that such cases had historically been very difficult to prove in court, Security Chief Chris Tang said the proposed statutory definition of consent had been deliberately crafted to close this loophole.
1: This time we have clearly stated that mistaken as to the nature or purpose of the sexual act is among the circumstances we are targeting to deal with those who use the fortune-improving methods to deceive victims.
0: A fertility clinic has been ordered to suspend most of its services and submit an investigation report after embryo samples it sent to a laboratory for genetic tests did not match the DNA of their purported parents. The Council on Human Reproductive Technology is now ascertaining whether the error came from the clinic, Heal Fertility, or the laboratory at the Chinese University of Hong Kong. Councilmember Professor William Yeung said they've not discovered procedural errors or abnormalities in patients' records on the clinic's part.
2: Now, there are two centres involved. One is Heal Fertility, the other is Chinese University. We first need to find out the source of the error, and that requires some time.
0: The Federation of Hong Kong and Kowloon Labour Unions has proposed that the government increase the levy on firms hiring imported labour from the current $400 per month to $500 for every imported worker they hire. Federation Chairman and lawmaker Lam Chun Sing said the additional fee can be redirected to support the local workforce.
3: We can use the levy to set up an education fund or the vocational training fund in order to upgrade our local labor skill and provide more local human resources in different industries.
0: U.S. President Donald Trump says he hopes the war in Ukraine would be settled soon, as he had spoken to Russian President Vladimir Putin and Ukrainian President Volodymyr Zelensky. Trump made the comments on the sidelines of a NATO summit in the Turkish capital, Ankara.
4: You know, I settled 8 wars, and I think we're going to be settling a 9th. It doesn't seem likely now, but sometimes when with war, I see when it's least likely, that's when it happens. I had a very good talk with President Putin. I had a very good talk with, I would say, as a combination. A lot of times I'd do well with Putin and Zelensky would be a problem, or vice versa. Zelensky would be great and Putin would be. They both want to get it settled now. More than that's all I do in my life is deals. I know deals. And I think they are going to, I think we're going to get it settled, hopefully soon.
0: Trump also said that Greenland should be controlled by the United States.
4: Greenland doesn't help Denmark. Denmark doesn't spend money to really help Greenland, but it's an important part for the United States. And it's surrounded by China ships and Russian ships. And that's not going to happen. The ships is, it's not going to happen. It was Greenland that, in my, and it continues to be, that should be controlled by the United States, not by Denmark. And when they wouldn't go along with it, and with all the money we spend to help them with Russia, and we don't have to spend any money, we could remove all of our soldiers out of Europe.
0: The political future of French far-right leader Marine Le Pen remains uncertain after a Paris appeals court sentenced her to 1 year under house arrest over a fake job scam at the European Parliament. Le Pen was handed a 45-month ban from office, 30 months of which were suspended. She needs to wear an electronic tag for a year. The backdated ban is supposed to have expired this year, clearing the way in principle for her to run in the French presidential polls set for April and May next year. And the weather forecast, mainly cloudy with occasional showers and squally thunderstorms. Showers will be heavy at times. Temperatures in the region of 26 to 30 degrees with moderate to fresh southerly winds. Even more

Showers first thing this morning, but those showers will ease off gradually later. It'll be extremely hot in some areas tomorrow and on Saturday. Currently at the observatory, 27 degrees Celsius, relative humidity now 93%. News and weather, RTHK.

0: would function in practice, particularly in complex or ambiguous situations. At a LegCo panel meeting, Deputy Panel Chairman Chan Hock Fung asked how the legislation would address cases where victims are deceived into sexual acts through claims of religious or fortune-improving rituals. Acknowledging that such cases had historically been very difficult to prove in court, Security Chief Chris Tang said the proposed statutory definition of consent had been deliberately crafted to close this loophole.
1: This time we have clearly stated that mistaken as to the nature or purpose of the sexual act is among the circumstances we are targeting to deal with those who use the fortune-improving methods to deceive victims.
0: A fertility clinic has been ordered to suspend most of its services and submit an investigation report after embryo samples it sent to a laboratory for genetic tests did not match the DNA of their purported parents. The Council on Human Reproductive Technology is now ascertaining whether the error came from the clinic, Heal Fertility, or the laboratory at the Chinese University of Hong Kong. Council member Professor William Yeung said they've not discovered procedural errors or abnormalities in patients' records on the clinic's part.
2: Now, there are two centres involved. One is Heal Fertility, the other is Chinese University. We first need to find out the source of the error, and that requires some time.
0: The Federation of Hong Kong and Kowloon Labour Unions has proposed that the government increase the levy on firms hiring imported labour from the current $400 per month to $500 for every imported worker they hire. Federation Chairman and lawmaker Lam Chun Sing said the additional fee can be redirected to support the local workforce.
3: We can use the levy to set up an education fund or the vocational training fund in order to upgrade our local labor skill and provide more local human resources in different industries.
0: U.S. President Donald Trump says he hopes the war in Ukraine would be settled soon, as he had spoken to Russian President Vladimir Putin and Ukrainian President Volodymyr Zelensky. Trump made the comments on the sidelines of a NATO summit in the Turkish capital, Ankara.
4: You know, I settled 8 wars, and I think we're going to be settling a 9th. It doesn't seem likely now, but sometimes when with war, I see when it's least likely, that's when it happens. I had a very good talk with President Putin. I had a very good talk with, I would say, as a combination. A lot of times I'd do well with Putin and Zelensky would be a problem, or vice versa. Zelensky would be great and Putin would be. They both want to get it settled now. More than that's all I do in my life is deals. I know deals. And I think they are going to, I think we're going to get it settled, hopefully soon.
0: Trump also said that Greenland should be controlled by the United States.
4: Greenland doesn't help Denmark. Denmark doesn't spend money to really help Greenland, but it's an important part for the United States. And it's surrounded by China ships and Russian ships. And that's not going to happen. The ships is, it's not going to happen. It was Greenland that, and it continues to be, that should be controlled by the United States, not by Denmark. And when they wouldn't go along with it, and with all the money we spend to help them with Russia, and we don't have to spend any money, we could remove all of our soldiers out of Europe.
0: The political future of French far-right leader Marine Le Pen remains uncertain after a Paris appeals court sentenced her to 1 year under house arrest over a fake job scam at the European Parliament. Le Pen was handed a 45-month ban from office, 30 months of which were suspended. She needs to wear an electronic tag for a year. The backdated ban is supposed to have expired this year, clearing the way in principle for her to run in the French presidential polls set for April and May next year. To the weather forecast, mainly cloudy with occasional showers and squally thunderstorms. Showers will be heavy at times. Temperatures in the region of 26 to 30 degrees with moderate to fresh southerly winds. Even more showers first thing on Thursday, but those showers will ease off gradually later. Currently at the observatory, 27 degrees Celsius, relative humidity now 92%. The thunderstorm warning is in force. That's the news and weather from RTHK.

0: RTHK, the news at 5 with Todd Harding. A fertility clinic has been ordered to suspend most of its services and submit an investigation report after embryo samples it sent to a laboratory for genetic tests did not match the DNA of their purported parents. The Council on Human Reproductive Technology is now ascertaining whether the error came from the clinic, Heal Fertility, or the laboratory at the Chinese University of Hong Kong. Council member Professor William Yeung said they've not discovered procedural errors or abnormalities in patients' records on the clinic's part.
1: Now, there are two centres involved.

0: Law makers have expressed broad support for overhauling Hong Kong's sexual offence laws, but some have raised questions about how the proposed changes would function in practice, particularly in complex or ambiguous situations. At a LegCo panel meeting, Deputy Panel Chairman Chan Hock Fung asked how the legislation would address cases where victims are deceived into sexual acts through claims of religious or fortune-improving rituals. Acknowledging that such cases had historically been very difficult to prove in court, Security Chief Chris Tang said the proposed statutory definition of consent had been deliberately crafted to close this loophole.
1: This time we have clearly stated that mistaken as to the nature or purpose of the sexual act is among the circumstances we are targeting to deal with those who use the fortune-improving methods to deceive victims.
0: The Federation of Hong Kong and Kowloon Labour Unions has proposed that the government increase the levy on firms hiring imported labour from the current $400 per month to $500 for every imported worker they hire. Federation Chairman and lawmaker Lam Chun Sing said the additional fee can be redirected to support the local workforce.
2: We can use the levy to set up an education fund or the vocational training fund in order to upgrade our local labour skill and provide more local human resources in different industries.
0: US President Donald Trump says he hopes the war in Ukraine would be settled soon, as he had spoken to Russian President Vladimir Putin and Ukrainian President Volodymyr Zelensky. Trump made the comments on the sidelines of a NATO summit in the Turkish capital Ankara.
3: You know, I settled 8 wars, and I think we're going to be settling a 9. It doesn't seem likely now, but sometimes when with war, I see when it's least likely, that's when it happens. I had a very good talk with President Putin. I had a very good talk with, I would say, as a combination. A lot of times I'd do well with Putin and Zelensky would be a problem, or vice versa. Zelensky would be great and Putin would be. They both want to get it settled now.
0: British hard-right politician Nigel Farage has announced that he will resign as a Member of Parliament to run in a snap by-election in the seat of Clacton. The move follows weeks of scrutiny over the Reform UK MP's finances.
4: No, I've decided that the people of Clacton should be the judges of my actions. This will be a people versus the establishment by-election. It's a chance to stick two fingers up to the entire establishment, to frankly tell them where to go. And that is why I will be putting my name forward to stand in this by-election.
0: The three major British parties, Labour, the Conservatives and the Lib Dems, have said they will not contest the by-election, describing it as a stunt. To finance news, the S&P 500 has ended lower, weighed down by losses in Micron Technology and other chip makers due to mounting doubts about the sustainability of Wall Street's AI-driven rally. Chip stocks in Asia and the United States dropped after memory chip giant Samsung Electronics' blowout earnings report failed to satisfy investors with sky-high expectations. The S&P 500 fell 0.5% to 7,503, the Dow fell 0.3% to 52,925, while the Nasdaq fell 1.2% to 25,818. And the weather forecast, mainly cloudy with occasional showers and squally thunderstorms. Showers will be heavy at times. A top temperature today of about 30 degrees with moderate to fresh southerly winds. Even more showers first thing tomorrow. Currently at the observatory, 26 degrees, humidity 92%. The thunderstorm warning is in force. News and weather, RTHK. With great morning music to

0: RTHK, the news at 6 with Todd Harding. The US military says it has launched what it described as powerful strikes against Iran in response to attacks on three ships in the Strait of Hormuz. In a post on X, US Central Command said the US would impose heavy costs for targeting and attacking commercial shipping. The US has also revoked a temporary sanctions waiver for Iranian oil. Iranian state media has reported explosions in the coastal city of Sirik. U.S. President Donald Trump has said he hopes the conflict in Ukraine will be settled soon, saying he had spoken to Russian President Vladimir Putin and Ukrainian President Volodymyr Zelensky. Trump made the comments on the sidelines of a NATO summit in the Turkish capital Ankara.
1: You know, I settled eight wars, and I think we're going to be settling a ninth.

0: is now ascertaining whether the error came from the clinic, Heal Fertility, or the laboratory at the Chinese University of Hong Kong. Council member Professor William Yeung said they've not discovered procedural errors or abnormalities in patients' records on the clinic's part.
1: Now, there are two centres involved. One is Heal Fertility, the other is Chinese University. We first need to find out the source of the error, and that requires some time.
0: British hard-right politician Nigel Farage has announced that he will resign as a Member of Parliament to run in a snap by-election in the seat of Clacton. The move follows weeks of scrutiny over the Reform UK MP's finances.
2: And I would say this to you, the voters of Clacton. If I win, you win. Because if I lose, they win. And we will never, with the two old parties, get the type of fundamental change that we need to fix broken Britain.
0: The three major British parties, Labour, the Conservatives and the Lib Dems, have said they will not contest the by-election, describing it as a stunt. French far-right leader Marine Le Pen says she will run for president next year after an appeals court shortened her ban on running for office, even as it upheld her conviction for embezzling EU funds to pay party staff. She also said she would appeal against the conviction.
3: I had indicated, as you know, that I would not campaign while wearing an electronic ankle tag. But as I have the possibility of making an appeal to the Court of Cassation, which was not necessarily the case in the other hypotheses, and that the appeal suspends the effects of the ruling, I will therefore campaign without an electronic bracelet.
0: Pakistan is searching for a Boeing cargo plane missing off the coast of Karachi after radar showed it rapidly descending. The Pakistan Airport Authority said the plane, operated by the private K2 Airways, had five crew members on board and was en route from the United Arab Emirates to Karachi when it went missing. It said the plane had reported a navigational system issue. In New York, emergency services have evacuated a Manhattan street block during rush hour after a structural column buckled inside a skyscraper undergoing construction work. The tower is being converted from offices into apartments. Zohran Mamdani is the mayor of New York City.
4: First responders have found structural issues on the 21st floor. So this is where two structural columns have buckled at this time. Additionally, multiple cracks and sagging floors were found on the 21st floor. Now, luckily, there have been no injuries to report.
0: To finance news, the S&P 500 has ended lower, weighed down by losses in Micron Technology and other chip makers due to mounting doubts about the sustainability of Wall Street's AI-driven rally. The S&P 500 fell 0.5% to 7,503, the Dow fell 0.3% to 52,925, while the Nasdaq fell 1.2% to 25,818. Quick look at the weather, mainly cloudy with occasional showers and squally thunderstorms. A top temperature today of about 30 degrees. Currently at the observatory, 26 degrees, humidity 95%. The thunderstorm warning is in force. News and weather, RTHK.

0: Firing practice will be carried out at the Sam Wai and Tai Ling range in Fanling today from 8 a.m. to 9 p.m. During daytime practice, red flags will be hung at proper places around the firing range. During night practice, red lights will be hung along the boundary of the range. For safety reasons, members of the public are warned to refrain from entering the firing areas within the period of firing.
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0: Good morning and welcome to RTHK's Hong Kong Today. I'm Ben Che.
1: And I'm Todd Harding. Coming up, Hong Kong launches a new gold trading and clearing system aimed at turning the SAR into a safe harbour for the precious metal.
0: An investigation's been ordered after a local fertility clinic was found to have produced embryos that didn't match the DNA of their supposed parents.
1: The United States launches new strikes against Iran in response to purported Iranian attacks on three vessels in the Strait of Hormuz.
0: And at the World Cup, Egypt cries foul after a goal is disallowed in a 3-0 loss to Argentina.
1: Chief Executive John Lee has announced the launch of a trial operation for a new gold trading and clearing system. As Chloe Fung reports, the development is a key step in the city's endeavours to become a major bullion trading hub.
2: Speaking at the Hong Kong FIC and Bond Connect Summit, John Lee said comprehensive services will be offered, covering gold deposits and withdrawals as well as transaction settlements for the over-the-counter market in the SAR. The chief executive said the initial gold deposits and the first batch of transactions have been settled with the participation of multiple lenders, mining firms, refiners, jewelers, and other investors in milestone trades. Lee noted that in a world beset with geopolitical crisis and macroeconomic volatility, gold is becoming a key pillar for liquidity and risk management.
3: The launch of Hong Kong's central clearing system for gold will create the solid foundation, allowing us to take the next major step and thus building a comprehensive gold trading ecosystem in Hong Kong. One that benefits a world of investors and institutional capital seeking safe haven access. If gold is the world's safe haven, then Hong Kong will be its safe harbor.
2: The system is managed by the government-owned body, Hong Kong Precious Metals Central Clearing, with board members coming from 11 banks, regulatory bodies, and the Shanghai Gold Exchange.
3: Under this new clearing system, we are introducing the initial phase of Delivery Connect in partnership with the Shanghai Gold Exchange. It creates a streamlined mechanism for participants, allowing them to use gold holdings to settle transactions in both the Hong Kong and Shanghai markets.
2: A new gold price ticker tracking Hong Kong gold prices will be accessible to global investors, offering a reference rate in the international market. Lee also said Hong Kong Exchanges and Clearing has relaunched its U.S. dollar gold futures contract. Looking ahead, the chief executive said the SAR will work to further strengthen the city's gold storage and refining facilities, while seeking to offer tax benefits for eligible institutions looking to conduct gold trades and settlements in Hong Kong. The authorities will also consider developing a new renminbi gold futures contract with delivery support from the Shanghai Gold Exchange.
1: Financial Secretary Paul Chan said the launch of the new gold clearing system marks a significant step forward in developing the city's gold trading infrastructure. He added that the country's 15th five-year plan offered explicit support for Hong Kong's moves to establish a commodity trading ecosystem.
0: Xiao Kaifan is head of Asia Pacific at the World Gold Council. He says the new clearing system is a major step forward for Hong Kong's ambitions of becoming a price setter for gold.
4: I think it certainly has that potential. I know they're planning to have settlement available in various currencies, including in Hong Kong dollars, which is fantastic. But also, one of the main things I think the gold market is missing right now is a price benchmark in the Asian time zone. So much gold consumption happens in Asia. The ultimate consumers of gold are in Asia. But the benchmark price that most of the world uses for gold is in London. So, you know, having a price benchmark set in the Asian time zone, I think, can be very helpful. And that might be a role that Hong Kong can play.
1: The People's Bank of China has announced various measures to bolster bond, currency and gold trading in Hong Kong as Beijing steps up efforts to establish the city as an offshore renminbi hub. Chloe Fung has the details.
2: Speaking at the Hong Kong FIC and Bond Connect Summit, People's Bank of China Governor Pan Gongsheng said the quota for the southbound Bond Connect trading scheme between Hong Kong and the mainland will be expanded to 800 billion yuan from the current 500 billion yuan. The scheme allows mainland investors to purchase bonds in the SCR more easily.
5: This program would also expand the number of eligible products to include Hong Kong dollar bonds and relevant renminbi denominated assets, with the scope extended to cover Macau's bond market. Meanwhile, over the past 1 year and a half, the nation's foreign exchange reserves have continuously carried out asset allocation and investment transactions in Hong Kong. In the future, the country's foreign exchange reserves continue to increase the proportion of assets allocated to Hong Kong, injecting more vitality into the development of Hong Kong's capital market.
2: Separately, Pan said the SCR should be able to attract more sovereign issuers and international firms to issue yuan-denominated bonds in the city, considering the relative stability and the low volatility of Chinese bonds. He also said the country's central bank will support Hong Kong's centralized gold clearing and settlement system and support the SCR in rolling out more yuan-denominated commodity futures and spot products. Pan added that the central bank will also reinforce Hong Kong's currency supply to solidify the city's status as a global financing hub. Specifically, it will support the Hong Kong

0: Monetary Authority to expand its renminbi business facility to 500 billion yuan, up from the current 200 billion yuan.
1: Chloe Fong, a fertility clinic has been ordered to suspend most of its services and submit an investigation report after embryo samples it sent to the laboratory for genetic tests did not match the DNA of the purported parents. Raymond Yang reports.
2: The Council on Human Reproductive Technology said subsequent tests verified the identities of all but one of nine embryos, while police have been alerted over potential foul play. Speaking to reporters, the council's chairperson Raymond Liang described the incident as very serious. The blunder, which occurred in May, involved Heal Fertility, one of 19 clinics licensed to provide assisted reproductive services in Hong Kong. The clinic had delivered two batches of embryo samples to the Chinese university for pre-implantation genetic testing. Professor William Yeung, who sits on the council's inspection committee, said six of seven embryo samples from the first batch did not match the DNA of their stated parents, while both of the samples in the other batch were also incompatible. Laboratory staff have since verified the identities of eight embryo samples using past patient data, but one remained unaccounted for. A second round of testing was then conducted on the embryos involved and confirmed none were contaminated. Yeung said the council was notified by the clinic in June. The council has since met doctors and specialists at the clinic and has not discovered procedural errors or abnormalities in patients' records.
3: Now, there are two centres involved. One is Heal Fertility, the other is Chinese University. We first need to find out the source of the error, and that requires some time.
2: The Department of Health said it was never notified by the clinic of the incident, constituting a breach of its code of practice, which stated that any serious untoward event must be reported within 24 hours. Joanna Leung, the head of the department's Office for Regulation of Private Healthcare Facilities, said the clinic has been ordered to stop accepting new customers and notify affected ones. It must also submit an investigation report within 4 weeks and propose rectification measures.
4: Raymond Yeung, 84% of students applying for secondary school places have been granted their top choice. According to the allocation results, which were released yesterday, that's one percentage point lower compared with last year. Janice Lowe has the details.
5: Out of the 48,545 pupils who applied, 95% were allocated a school which was among their top three choices. 84% will go to their first choice school. One of them, surnamed Law, was overjoyed. He said he did his school exercises every day and went to tutorial classes. When asked about his goals in the next chapter in his life, he replied,
6: I don't want to get kicked out of school.
5: Noelle Ng said before finding out that she was granted her top choice school, she was really worried because she did not do well in one of the internal assessments. Her parents were among those she wanted to thank the most.
7: Even though they're not good at giving me academic knowledge and I had to go to tutorial classes, they taught me life lessons and kept encouraging me when my results were not good.
5: Noelle also revealed that she hopes to be on camera for her future job.
7: I want to be an actress. I have been participating in shoots at RTHK and joined a lot of MC activities at school, so I want to be an actress or work in the field of acting.
5: A boy surnamed Ng was among those who landed one of their top three choices.
8: I have been working very hard. I hope I can continue to keep up with the work at my preferred school and scale new heights. My goal is to continue working hard when I get into secondary school and become a top scorer.
5: Polly Chen, principal of Yao Ma Ti Catholic Primary School, Hai Wang Road, said that 92.4% of her pupils were granted their top choice. She expects up to 6% of the remaining students to go door knocking and try their luck at the schools they wish to go to. But Chen called on parents to think twice before doing so, as it could put pressure on their children. The Education Bureau reminded parents that all students must register at their allocated schools on Thursday or Friday.
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4: The U.S.

0: military has launched a series of strikes against Iran for the first time since late last month. As Cecil Wong reports, the strikes were in response to what it said were Iranian attacks on three commercial vessels that were transiting the Strait of Hormuz.
1: The U.S. Central Command said in a statement that it has launched a series of powerful strikes against Iran to impose heavy costs for targeting and attacking commercial shipping. Iran's demonstrated aggression was unwarranted, dangerous, and a clear violation of the ceasefire, it said. It was unclear what was specifically targeted, but Iranian media has reported explosions in multiple locations, including Sirik, Bandar Abbas, and the island of Keshem. The strikes were the first by U.S. forces on Iran since a series of air raids late last month that Washington also said was in response to attacks on commercial vessels by Tehran's forces. A ceasefire had taken effect on April the 8th, but sporadic violence has continued in the Gulf region. Earlier, the U.S. had revoked a temporary sanctions waiver for Iranian oil after three tankers were struck in the Strait of Hormuz. The U.S. Treasury Department canceled a license announced in June that had allowed Iran to produce, sell, and deliver crude oil and related products through August the 21st. Iran's foreign ministry condemned the move, saying it breaches the Islamabad Memorandum on Ending the War and that it holds Washington responsible for the consequences.
2: Now, have you ever heard of token maxing? It's a widely known concept in the world of tech, where every token is behind an actual AI inquiry. But now, tech companies have had to completely reverse strategies, as the costs of AI are sometimes proving to outweigh the benefits. Well, for more insight on this and on how these AI companies are attempting to rein in costs, our tech correspondent Mark New joins us from Silicon Valley. Good morning, Mark.
3: Good morning.
2: So to begin with, can you explain this concept a little bit further? What do tokens have to do with AI?
3: Well, in the world of AI, tokens are the units of data that AI models process. So when AI reads a word, it doesn't do it all at once. It breaks it into smaller fragments. Now, for English, that typically means one token is roughly four characters. So we're talking about letters, punctuation. A token is actually priced per 1 million tokens. So one token is just a fraction of a cent. But when billions of tokens flow through an app, those costs add up quickly. And there are different costs for the input tokens, which are the prompts you feed AI, as opposed to the more expensive output tokens, the text that AI writes back, since that requires more compute power. And most non-English-based languages cost more because of the models are, you know, built off English-developed systems. But as Chinese-based companies produced, like DeepSeek and GLM, they were able to cut those costs for the Chinese language and put it on par with the English language tokenization systems. Ben.
2: So it makes sense that using tokens costs money. But how did the tech world get to the point where it had to reverse course and cut back on usage of the very technology they're creating and hoping more people would use?
3: Well, you may have heard of FOMO, fear of missing out. It's a way of life here in Silicon Valley, and that's exactly what happened in this AI boom, especially starting off with ChatGPT and everyone else trying to catch up or be one model ahead of the competition. These tech companies aggressively pushed AI adoption at all costs, a hyper-growth phase where founders, CEOs, and boards believe that being first to market was a matter of survival. Companies essentially ordered their engineering teams to deploy AI instantly. Managers were rewarded based on how many AI features they shipped and how many employees were actively using the technology. Now, the internal AI budgets were often grouped under R&D buckets without CFOs noticing the outrageous costs until the end of the fiscal quarter, Ben.
2: Mm-hmm. So that model came crashing down, right? Can you tell us a bit more about this? Why did that happen?
3: Well, the industry was operating off the assumption that token prices would drop faster than consumption could rise. That's because early on, every new model release, such as GPT-4, GPT-O, brought about somewhere between a 50 to 80% token price reduction. This led to what was called token maxing, the trend where tech employees treated token consumption as the same thing as productivity. The logic being, since AI accelerates work, employees who consume the most tokens are the most innovative and productive workers. So companies like Meta and Amazon created internal leaderboards, sort of gamifying it, to literally rank the power user employees and engineering teams. But management and business planning failed to realize that as models became cheaper, developers would scale up their workloads exponentially, and

0: The big reason: switching from chatbots to autonomous agents that could scan millions of tokens per second, 24/7, wiping out any per token savings. Ben.
1: And what have companies done to respond to this? Have they been forced to re-strategize, for example?
0: Well, just about all the big players have had to. Meta recently got rid of its leaderboard, and so did Amazon, and told employees it would be limiting AI use after seeing this massive increase in costs. Uber's CEO admitted that in just 4 months, it had blown through its projected AI spending for the entire year. Now, it's placed some monthly limits on AI tools. Microsoft, which itself has invested $13 billion into OpenAI, has instructed engineers in major divisions to stop using an AI coding assistant because the bills had become untenable. That's now led to a new catchphrase called token mining, which is short for token minimizing, a complete reversal.
1: And just finally, how has this impacted human jobs?
0: Well, it is somewhat ironic in that during that time when they're token maxing, which is much of pretty much this year, more than 115,000 tech workers were laid off across more than 150 companies. Meta cut 8,000 positions. Just this week, Microsoft announced it was eliminating 4,800 roles, and numerous other companies cut workers, directing more resources toward AI. But an MIT study recently found that AI automation is economically viable in only about 23% of roles. For the remaining 77%, humans actually remain cheaper. So finally, chalk one up for humankind.
1: Okay, well, thank you very much for joining us this morning, Mark. That was our tech correspondent, Mark New.
2: Foreign Minister Wang Yi says China and Norway should deepen cooperation and jointly contribute to world peace and development. His remarks came in talks with Norwegian leaders in Oslo. Marcus Lum reports.
3: In a meeting with Norwegian Prime Minister Jonas Gahr Støre, Wang Yi said Beijing believes that Norway will continue to stick firmly to the One China policy. The foreign minister added that China is willing to maintain high-level exchanges with Norway and strengthen bilateral ties. In turn, Stora said, Norway looks forward to expanding cooperation in emerging sectors such as the green economy and artificial intelligence, and uphold multilateralism. In talks with his Norwegian counterpart Espen Barth Eide, Wang noted that Norway was one of the first Western countries to recognize the People's Republic of China. He said the developments of ties over the years has benefited people in both countries. Wang said China is ready to work with Norway to strengthen exchanges at all levels and in various fields, and expand practical cooperation in areas including trade and the green economy.
1: Marcus Lum. In New York, emergency services have evacuated a busy Manhattan street block during the Tuesday morning rush hour after structural columns buckled inside a skyscraper undergoing construction work. Engineers are working to stabilize the building, but officials have warned that the structure remains at risk of collapse. The tower, housing the former head office of the drug giant Pfizer near Grand Central Station, is being converted from offices into apartments. New York Mayor Zoran Mamdani says nobody was injured in the incident.
4: First responders have found structural issues on the 21st floor. So this is where two structural columns have buckled at this time. Additionally, multiple cracks and sagging floors were found on the 21st floor. Now, luckily, there have been no injuries to report at this time. All workers are accounted for. The building has been evacuated. A number of tall buildings in the area are also being evacuated at this time. A school with about 400 children has also been evacuated. And as a result of all of this, most of 42nd Street and 43rd Street between 1st and 3rd Avenues have been shut down to pedestrians and to vehicles. And all of this is a reflection of the fact that our top priority right now is the safety of those who live in this area, the safety of those who work in this area, and DOB inspectors and engineers are on site working quickly to secure the site as well as that surrounding area.
2: With the World Cup drawing massive global attention, lawmaker Johnny Ng has called on the government to take immediate action against prediction market activity. He urged authorities to restrict access to unregulated overseas platforms and form a cross-agency task force to bolster public safeguards. Ng and the group Hong Kong Youth Synergy held a public opinion survey examining prediction markets and gambling culture. They found that 70% of respondents do not understand how prediction markets operate, and a similar percentage mistakenly believe that using such platforms does not violate Hong Kong's gambling ordinance. Ng spoke to Haley Yip.
5: The key findings is about the awareness of the prediction market of those young people. We can see that around 70% of them didn't know that making a transaction using prediction market may break Hong Kong gambling law. Also, over 20% of them actually have real experience to make transactions betting in those prediction markets in various sectors like the sport or other political issues. So we believe that the young people may not really care to aware what's happening in prediction market and the relationship between the unregulated gamblings.
6: So the government halted the planned legislation of basketball betting a few months ago, citing the rapid growth of prediction markets. And you've also previously noted that regulating these platforms is difficult because they involve blockchain technology and cryptocurrency, making them harder to detect them than traditional online gambling. So what specific regulatory gaps need to be addressed, and what would effective regulation look like?
5: I think the regulations of gambling in Hong Kong is quite a long history ago. For it is the how to protect the people lot, which the illegal gambling, I think, is successful quite a long time. But you know, the technology is growing very, very fast. For example, the prediction markets using the blockchain technology and also the cryptocurrency. So I think the government need to review the existing law and also the enforcement strategies, whether it just can still to protect the people, prevents of reaching the illegal gambling and make those, especially the young people, would be easy to addict to those issues.
6: So prediction market transaction volumes reportedly surged from under $100 million per month in early 2024 to $13 billion per month by December 2025. And a recent survey also found that 23% of respondents said their relatives or friends have placed bets on prediction markets. How concerned you are about the scale of this issue, and what does it mean for Hong Kong's approach to combating illegal gambling?
5: The change is clear. I can see some overseas countries, they are banning this, and some other countries may have a regulations to regulate those platforms. But the message is clear, that is the growing chance of those prediction market because they can make a lot of gaps inside not only the spot, around 50%, and also others like the cryptocurrency, price chain, and also some political issues, even those whether they can make the betting. So I think in Hong Kong, we need to review about whether our strategies, if the consensus of the whole public, whether we just easy to ban all of them, or just we have a new regulations to make sure it is regulated and saved and responsible to all our citizens in Hong Kong.
1: And in just a moment, we'll have the latest sports news with Carlos Escueta.
7: When you have an unresolved monetary dispute with a financial institution and can't work out a way to deal with the dispute, the Financial Dispute Resolution Center may be able to help. An independent and impartial mediator will assist the parties to reach an acceptable agreement and achieve a win-win situation. Mediation is confidential and saves time and money. 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
8: Good morning. Sports News Now with me, I'm Carlos Escueda, and we begin with the latest action out of the World Cup, where reigning champions Argentina are through to the quarterfinals after staging a remarkable late comeback to beat Egypt 3-2. Robert Kemp has the details.
9: With just 11 minutes of regulation time left on the clock, the reigning champions had looked down and out, with the bid for back-to-back World Cup titles hanging by a thread in Atlanta. Two goals from the Egyptians had Argentina staring down the barrel of a 2-0 deficit before Cristian Romero came to the defending champions' rescue in the 79th minute. His header set the stage for a spectacular fight back, with Lionel Messi smashing home the equaliser 4 minutes later to send the Argentina faithful in the crowd into raptures. Enzo Fernandez secured the 3-2 win for the holders with a superb header 2 minutes into stoppage time. Messi was seen shedding tears of joy while embracing his teammates at the final whistle as his side advanced into the quarterfinals to keep alive their title defence. Argentina coach Lionel Scaloni spoke highly of his side's resilience.
10: As for today, it's not to make a big deal or as if we have reached a final, but the significance

0: The significance of today is comparable to so many other great moments we've experienced. Why? Because it's the feeling of a team that, whatever's going on, never stops pushing forward. At the end of the day, that's what football is all about. Football comes first, tactics second. Strategy is important. I'm not going to say it isn't important, but if we hadn't had that spirit we showed today, we would have been knocked out.
1: No solo hoy, sino otras veces hubiéramos quedado eliminados.
2: It was a tough break for Egypt, though, who rewrote the nation's footballing history by qualifying for the knockout stage of a World Cup for the first time in their history. Egypt coach Hossam Hassan claimed his side had been cheated out of a place in the World Cup quarterfinals, citing both the disallowed goal and what he saw as an unawarded penalty. "We have suffered injustice," he said.
3: Argentina will next face Switzerland in the quarterfinal. The Swiss knocked off Colombia 4-3 in a thrilling penalty shootout. The tennis star Novak Djokovic is set to face defending Wimbledon champion Jannik Sinner in a blockbuster semi-final. The 39-year-old defeated Canada's Felix Auger-Aliassime in a 5-set marathon, prevailing in 5 hours and 15 minutes under sweltering temperatures for the longest men's quarterfinal in the tournament's history. Sinner, for his part, made light work of Germany's Jan-Lennard Struff in straight sets to advance. The world number one says he knows the challenge he faces in Djokovic, who's bidding for a record 24th Grand Slam.
4: "I feel like every match is different, you know, even when I had, you know, this small streak with him, I felt like every match has really his own story, and especially when you play in a surface like this, you know, if you have a bad serving day or not feeling the ball very well, it's going to be very, very tough, you know. So in any case, I'm happy to be back in the semis. I'm happy to fight for every ball, and then we see, you know, I mean, more I cannot do."
3: And in the women's draw, 7-seed Coco Gauff is through to her first semi-final at Wimbledon. The American booked her spot in the last four with a straight sets victory over Jessica Pegula, winning in 1 hour and 48 minutes. Despite a lukewarm relationship with grass that began with her Wimbledon debut 7 years ago, Gauff says she's finally managed to find her form.
5: "Definitely, I think it feels really special considering, you know, the results I've had of late, and just especially on the surface. So it definitely is special, and I think I'm able to relax a bit because, I don't know, I just feel like regardless of, you know, how the rest of this tournament goes, I really think I found like a bit of a breakthrough on grass. So regardless of how it goes, I think I'm proud of myself. Obviously, I'm not satisfied. I think, you know, I want to go all the way."
3: And that's your look at sport.
6: Thanks, Carlos. And the weather forecast for today: mainly cloudy with occasional showers and squally thunderstorms. Showers will be heavy at times at first. The maximum temperature will be around 30 degrees during the day. Winds will be moderate to fresh southerly, occasionally strong on high ground at first. Looking ahead, there will still be more showers at first tomorrow, but showers will ease off gradually later. It's going to be extremely hot in some areas on Friday and Saturday, but mainly fine but hazy. Right now, the thunderstorm warning is in effect, 26 degrees Celsius to humidity 95%.
2: RTHK, the news at 7 with Robert Kemp. The US military says it has launched what it described as powerful strikes against Iran in response to attacks on three ships in the Strait of Hormuz. Iranian state media has reported explosions in the cities of Sirik, Bandar Abbas, and on the island of Keshem. Tehran has warned of decisive action. Todd Harding reports.
7: In a post on X, U.S. Central Command said the U.S. would impose heavy costs for targeting and attacking commercial shipping. Maritime monitors and Qatar had earlier said three tankers, including a Qatari LNG vessel, were struck in the Strait of Hormuz, which Doha blamed on Iran. The U.S. has also revoked a temporary sanctions waiver for Iranian oil. The U.S. Treasury Department cancelled a license announced in June that had allowed Iran to produce, sell and deliver crude oil and related products until August the 21st. Tehran condemned the move.
2: Short while ago, the international oil benchmark Brent crude was up about 6%. It's around $76 per barrel. Fertility Clinic has been ordered to suspend most of its services and submit an investigation report after embryo samples it sent to a laboratory for genetic tests did not match the DNA of their purported parents. The Council on Human Reproductive Technology is now ascertaining whether the error came from the clinic, Heal Fertility, or the laboratory at the Chinese University of Hong Kong. Council member Professor William Young said they've not discovered procedural errors or abnormalities in patients.

0: rapidly descending. The Pakistan Airport Authority said the plane, operated by the private K2 Airways, had 5 crew members on board and was en route to Karachi from the UAE when it went missing. It said the plane had reported a navigational system issue. US President Donald Trump has said he hopes the conflict in Ukraine will be settled soon, saying he had spoken to Russian President Vladimir Putin and Ukrainian President Volodymyr Zelensky. Trump made the comments on the sidelines of a NATO summit in the Turkish capital, Ankara.
1: You know, I settled 8 wars, and I think we're going to be settling a 9th. It doesn't seem likely now, but sometimes when with war, I see when it's least likely, that's when it happens. I had a very good talk with President Putin. I had a very good talk with, I would say, as a combination. A lot of times I'd do well with Putin and Zelensky would be a problem, or vice versa. Zelensky would be great and Putin would be. They both want to get it settled now.
0: British hard right politician Nigel Farage has announced that he will resign as a Member of Parliament to run in a snap by-election in the seat of Clacton. The move follows weeks of scrutiny over the Reform UK MP's finances.
2: And I would say this to you, the voters of Clacton. If I win, you win. Because if I lose, they win. And we will never, with the two old parties, get the type of fundamental change that we need to fix broken Britain.
0: The three major British parties, Labour, the Conservatives and the Lib Dems, have said they will not contest the by-election, describing it as a stunt. French far-right leader Marine Le Pen says she will run for president next year after an appeals court shortened her ban on running for office, even as it upheld her conviction for embezzling EU funds to pay party staff. She also said she would appeal against the conviction.
3: I had indicated, as you know, that I would not campaign while wearing an electronic ankle tag. But as I have the possibility of making an appeal to the Court of Cassation, which was not necessarily the case in the other hypotheses, and that the appeal suspends the effects of the ruling, I will therefore campaign without an electronic bracelet.
0: In New York, emergency services have evacuated a Manhattan street block during rush hour after structural columns buckled inside a skyscraper undergoing construction work. Tower is being converted from offices into apartments. Zora Mamdani is the mayor of New York City.
4: First responders have found structural issues on the 21st floor. So this is where 2 structural columns have buckled at this time. Additionally, multiple cracks and sagging floors were found on the 21st floor. Now, luckily, there have been no injuries to report.
0: And that's the news from RTHK.
5: Thanks to Robert Kemp in our newsroom. 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Hong Kong launches a new gold trading and clearing system.
6: Legislators back government proposals to overhaul sexual offence laws.
5: And the Federation of Trade Unions calls for an increase on the levy on local firms hiring imported labour.
6: But first, the US military has launched a series of strikes against Iran for the first time since late last month. As Cecil Wong reports, the strikes were in response to what it said were Iranian attacks on 3 commercial vessels that were transiting the Strait of Hormuz.
7: The US Central Command said in a statement that it has launched a series of powerful strikes against Iran to impose heavy costs for targeting and attacking commercial shipping. Iran's demonstrated aggression was unwarranted, dangerous, and a clear violation of the ceasefire, it said. It was unclear what was specifically targeted, but Iranian media has reported explosions in multiple locations, including Sirik, Bandar Abbas, and the island of Keshem. The strikes were the first by U.S. forces on Iran since a series of air raids late last month that Washington also said was in response to attacks on commercial vessels by Tehran's forces. A ceasefire had taken effect on April the 8th, but sporadic violence has continued in the Gulf region. Earlier, the U.S. had revoked a temporary sanctions waiver for Iranian oil after 3 tankers were struck in the Strait of Hormuz. The U.S. Treasury Department canceled a license announced in June that had allowed Iran to produce, sell, and deliver crude oil and related products through August the 21st. Iran's foreign ministry condemned the move, saying it breaches the Islamabad Memorandum on Ending the War and that it holds Washington responsible for the consequences. The ministry said Iran would take any measure it deemed necessary to safeguard its interests and national security.

0: British Maritime Security Agency UKMTO said an unknown projectile had hit a tanker, causing a fire before two more vessels were struck. Qatar said one of its LNG tankers were among those hit and blamed Iran, denouncing what it called an unacceptable attack on international maritime navigation. Doha later summoned Iran's deputy ambassador to lodge a complaint, demanding an explanation and urging Tehran to immediately cease any practices undermining regional security. Iran has voiced dismay over Qatar's accusations, calling the claims unacceptable.
1: Cecil Wong. The leader of Britain's anti-immigration reform UK party, Nigel Farage, has announced that he will resign as a Member of Parliament to run in a snap by-election in a high-stakes gamble following weeks of scrutiny over his finances. He made the announcement in a televised address.
2: No, I've decided that the people of Clacton should be the judges of my actions. This will be a people versus the establishment by-election. It's a chance to stick two fingers up to the entire establishment, to frankly tell them where to go. And that is why I will be putting my name forward to stand in this by-election. I will fight to win. I will fight to continue the political revolution that reform has started. And I would say this to you, the voters of Clacton. If I win, you win. Because if I lose, they win, and we will never, with the two old parties, get the type of fundamental change that we need to fix broken Britain.
3: In France, far-right leader Marine Le Pen has announced that she will run for president in France's 2027 election. That's after a French appeals court shortened her ban on holding public office. Jamie Clark has details.
4: Marine Le Pen's presidential hopes had been in limbo since March 2025, when she received a five-year electoral ban for embezzling more than €2.8 million from the European Parliament. On Tuesday, a Paris appeals court upheld Le Pen's conviction, but reduced the ban on running for office. It sentenced her to a year under house arrest to be served with an electronic tag. The French far-right leader had, over the past months, said she would not run for the presidency if the court put her under electronic monitoring. She said that would interfere with campaigning and undermine her credibility. In a prime-time interview, hours after Tuesday's ruling, Le Pen told French television that she will appeal the verdict to France's highest court, and that until that court delivers its own ruling, she will not need to wear an electronic tag during the campaign.
5: An appeal to the Court of Cassation suspends the sentences applied by the court. So this evening, I am a candidate for the presidential election.
4: Tuesday's judgment made Le Pen ineligible to hold public office for 45 months rather than 60, with 30 suspended. As the ban has been running since last year's ruling, the required 15-month ban has already been served. The court said that although it had confirmed Le Pen's guilt, it had also taken into account, quote, the voters' freedom of choice, a prerequisite for the expression of democratic suffrage. Le Pen's far-right national rally leads opinion polls for next April's election.
1: Jamie Clark. A senior executive of the World Gold Trading Association has hailed Hong Kong's launch of a central clearing system as a major step forward in becoming a price setter for the precious metal. Services being offered in the trial include gold deposits and withdrawals, as well as transaction settlements for the over-the-counter market in the SAR. Xiao Kaifan, head of Asia-Pacific at the World Gold Council, says Hong Kong and Singapore, which is also bolstering its gold trading capabilities, can complement each other and serve different markets. He spoke to Chloe Fong.
6: It's a major step forward. Having that infrastructure in place, having the system in place, is going to help advance Hong Kong's cause as a major gold trading center. And those banks starting to move physical gold into Hong Kong means that they're building up the base of liquidity for future gold trading here. So I think it's a major step forward.
7: Do you think the physical gold capacity is one of the key issues for the city at the present?
6: Well, I know Hong Kong is building its vaulting capacity. There's new infrastructure that's coming up. I think it will have the capacity it will need. You know, of course, nothing's going to happen overnight, right? Mm. Although London right now is the premier gold trading center, it didn't spring into existence that way. So these things are going to build incrementally with new both vaulting, refining capacity, trading capacity. That's all going to grow incrementally. So I think that over time, we will sort of right-size the needs in Hong Kong with the gold market.
7: Officials are also hoping to, you know, have more of a say in terms of price setting for

0: different precious metals as well. So with the clearing system now in place, do you think Hong Kong can really become a global price setter for the precious metal as well?
1: I think it certainly has that potential. I know they're planning to have settlement available in various currencies, including in Hong Kong dollars, which is fantastic. But also, one of the main things I think the gold market is missing right now is a price benchmark in the Asian time zone. So much gold consumption happens in Asia. The ultimate consumers of gold are in Asia. But the benchmark price that most of the world uses for gold is in London. So, you know, having a price benchmark set in the Asian time zone, I think, can be very helpful. And that might be a role that Hong Kong can play.
0: Do you think there's a need for Hong Kong to also change its trading hours, you know, to cater for the traders' demand?
1: Right now, most of our trading day, the Asian time zone daytime, covers obviously the needs of the Asian time zone, but then the afternoon already starts to overlap with Europe. So when Europe comes online, then there'll automatically be a lot more liquidity. So I think the trading hours are fine, but certainly as this clearing system gets underway, we'll see what is working, what is not working, and we can adjust based on that.
0: But if Hong Kong really expands its trading hours, do you think the overall trading liquidity will improve substantially?
1: No, I mean, if you move earlier, for instance, the time zones that are ahead of Hong Kong are Australia, Eastern Australia, New Zealand, I guess Japan as well. But Japan is only an hour ahead, right? So it's not going to be that big of a difference. So moving the trading day earlier, I don't think would have much substantial impact. Moving it later might be more useful for a little bit more overlap with London, so things can be handed over. But there already is an overlap at the end of the day for, you know, 1, 2, 3 hours. So that's already somewhat sufficient. So again, I think this is something that you can see how it develops. If there really is a need to extend the trading day at the end of the day, then maybe. But I think for now it should be okay.
2: Monetary Authority Chief Executive Eddie Yu says a quota increase for the southbound Bond Connect trading scheme is necessary. The nation's central bank said the quota will be expanded from 500 billion yuan to 800 billion yuan. Wallace Wong reports.
3: Eddie Yu said there's a clear demand for a higher quota for the southbound bond scheme, which enables onshore investors to access Hong Kong's bond market. The head of the Hong Kong Monetary Authority noted that coverage of the scheme was extended last year to include asset managers, brokers, and insurance companies in addition to banks.
4: They've actually already started to invest through the Southbound Bond Connect into the Hong Kong bond market. And the quota has been used up very, very nicely. And so by expanding the capacity of the quota to 800 billion, that will allow more space for mainland institutional investors to diversify their portfolio using Hong Kong's bond market and bond platform as a launch pad, both to invest into the local bond market and into the global bond market.
3: You also welcomed an expansion of the authority's RMB business facility, which offers banks stable and lower cost yuan funding from the current 200 billion yuan to 500 billion yuan. The size of the swap facility was doubled from 100 billion to 200 billion yuan early this year, but you said that 200 billion has already been used up. He said more and more banks want to participate in the facility.
5: Wallace Wong. Lawmakers have expressed broad support for overhauling Hong Kong's sexual offence laws, though some have raised questions about how the proposed changes would function in practice, particularly in complex or ambiguous situations. Aaron Tam reports.
6: At alleged co-panel meeting, Deputy Security Panel Chairman Chen Hockfeng queried how the legislation would address cases where victims are deceived into sexual acts through claims of religious or fortune-improving rituals, especially when the act itself takes place outside Hong Kong. Secretary for Security Chris Tang acknowledged that such cases have historically been very difficult to prove in court. However, he confirmed that the proposed statutory definition of consent had been deliberately crafted to close this loophole. The proposal outlines 11 specific circumstances where consent would be legally presumed absent, either because the victim lacked the capacity to agree or because they did not willingly participate.
7: This time we have clearly stated that mistaken as to the nature or purpose of the sexual act is among the circumstances we are targeting to deal with those who use the fortune-improving methods to deceive victims.
6: He also addressed jurisdictional concerns raised by lawmakers, saying that as long as the act of deception takes place in Hong Kong, even if the actual sexual act occurs overseas and vice versa, authorities here would have jurisdiction. Lawmaker

0: Dixie Lam sought clarification on whether non-contact hazing, such as splashing liquids on students during orientation camps, would constitute an offense and whether 16 and 17-year-olds would remain adequately protected from exploitation by authority figures such as coaches or teachers. Tang confirmed that the new offense of sexual assault involving touching would explicitly cover such behavior. He added that this includes spilling liquids onto a victim or emitting semen, urine, saliva, or any other bodily fluids onto them. On protections for 16 and 17-year-olds, Tang stated that anyone who abuses a position of trust or authority to induce sexual activity would be considered to have acted without consent. The government recently submitted a document to the Legislative Council outlining sweeping reforms, including expanding the definition of rape, introducing new offenses to protect children, and criminalizing necrophilia. Authorities also announced that a one-month public consultation on the proposed amendments will now begin.
1: Aaron Tam. There's been a call for the government to increase the levy on firms hiring imported labor. The Federation of Hong Kong and Kowloon Labor Union suggested that it be raised from the current $400 per month to $500 for every imported worker who's hired. The proposal is among the suggestions put forward by the labor group for the chief executive's policy address. The Federation also urged the government to improve school-based after-school childcare services. Federation Chairman and lawmaker Lam Cheng Sing spoke to Elvis Yu.
2: We submit our suggestions on policy address, and the content include the development of Northern Metropolis and also more policy, more support and more incentive to attract the university and enterprise move in the Northern Metropolis for the future development. And also in the labor issues, we hope to place more restriction on importation of labor in order to protect the local labor employment, and also for the target poverty alleviating strategy. We hope to continue to strengthen the community living room service and also to strengthen the school-based after-school childcare service in order to help more single parents, and so that they can make a balance between taking care of their children and working.
3: So among more than 50 suggestions that the Federation has put forward, so what are some of the most pressing issues that you think the chief executive should address in his upcoming policy address?
2: We hope that the government continue to monitor the situation of labor importation. We support that the government now had a two-tier vetting mechanism. We support that. Now it's only food and beverage sector put in the second tier. But because the ratio is 3-1, between the local worker and imported labor. But apart from the food and beverage sector, we hope the government continue to monitor the situation and collect the information such as the unemployment rate and number of job vacancy to see whether we should put another industry such as security guard and or other industry in the tier two in order to protect the local labor employment.
4: Lawmaker Lam Cheng Sing. More than 60 emergency response teams from the Drainage Services Department were deployed yesterday to help people cope with flooding across the city. As Janice Lowe reports, robots lent a helping hand.
5: The department's emergency control center began operations at 7:30 a.m. when the observatory issued a special announcement on flooding in the northern New Territories, 2 hours after the amber rainstorm warning signal was issued. As of 1:30 p.m., there were 11 reports of flooding, all of which were resolved within 1 to 2 hours with the help of the emergency response teams and powerful drainage robots. Roads that were impacted by flooding, including Fanling Highway, Kempton and Pingchair Roads, also resumed normal services. The department added that its teams carried out repeated inspections and clearance operations at about 240 locations prone to flooding due to blockage. The amber rainstorm alert was enforced between 5:30 a.m. and 11:55 a.m., the longest so far this month.
1: The time is now 7:21. You're listening to Hong Kong Today. The S&P 500 has ended lower, weighed down by losses in Micron Technology and other chipmakers due to mounting doubts about the sustainability of Wall Street's AI-driven rally. Chip stocks in Asia and the United States dropped after memory chip giant Samsung Electronics' blowout earnings report failed to satisfy investors with sky-high expectations. Stocks also felt pressure from rising oil prices. The S&P 500 fell 0.5% to 7,503. The Dow was down 0.3% to 52,925, while the Nasdaq fell 1.2% to 25,818. Leah Bennett is the chief investment strategist at Concurrent Investment Advisors.
6: The high growth stocks are off quite a bit. Last night, Samsung reported great earnings overall. But I think investors are really starting to scrutinize the growth of a lot of these high growth companies. They're looking for any potential weakness in margins and revenues, or if anybody is using the word overcapacity or excess capacity in any way. And last night we saw Samsung mention that their memory prices were only going to be up 30% versus an expectation of 40%. And the stock really sold off significantly. And I think that's brought down the rest of the high growth stocks.
4: Commercial real estate services and investment firm CBRE says Hong Kong's property market has continued to gain traction in the second quarter of 2026. It's been supported by improving fundamentals, such as GDP growth, increasing tourist arrivals and retail sales, momentum in IPO activity, and strengthened investment sentiment. Eddie Kwok, Executive Director, Valuation and Advisory Services at CBRE Hong Kong, spoke to Swara Campbell.
7: In 2026, the first half for the price, that is about 2% rise in Q2s and accumulate about 3.9% rise in the year to date. And for the transaction volume, however, this is dropped by 13% in the Q2 as compared with the Q1 in 2026, dropping from 17 to 74 transactions for the super luxury transaction case. And the total consideration also dropped about 50% in Q2 compared with Q1. And we think that this transaction is remain flat in the second half and in the second half of the 2026.
8: What is your predicted outlook for Hong Kong's real estate market in the second half of this year in terms of price levels and transaction numbers?
7: We think that for the transaction volume, it will be maintained the quality as similar in Q2 of 2026. For the price, I think that the price will remain strong because there is a quite strong demand in the sector.
1: And in just a moment, Carlos Escueta will be back with a roundup of sports right after this.
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10: Well, good morning. Sports News Now with me, I'm Carlos Escueda, and we begin with the latest out of the World Cup, where reigning champions Argentina are through to the quarterfinals after staging a remarkable late comeback to beat Egypt 3-2. That victory sets up a clash with Switzerland in the quarterfinals, who knocked out Colombia in a thrilling penalty shootout. Robert Kemp with more.
11: With just 11 minutes of regulation time left on the clock, the reigning champions had looked down and out, with the bid for back-to-back World Cup titles hanging by a thread in Atlanta. Two goals from the Egyptians had Argentina staring down the barrel of a 2-0 deficit before Cristiano Ronaldo came to the defending champions' rescue in the 79th minute. His header set the stage for a spectacular fight back, with Lionel Messi smashing home the equaliser 4 minutes later to send the Argentina faithful in the crowd into raptures. Enzo Fernandez secured the 3-2 win for the holders with a superb header 2 minutes into stoppage time. Messi was seen shedding tears of joy while embracing his teammates at the final whistle as his side advanced into the quarterfinals to keep alive their title defence. Argentina coach Lionel Scaloni spoke highly of his side's resilience.
12: As for today, it's not to make a big deal or as if we have reached a final, but the significance of today is comparable to so many other great moments

0: we've experienced. Why? Because it's the feeling of a team that, whatever's going on, never stops pushing forward. At the end of the day, that's what football is all about. Football comes first, tactics second. Strategy is important. I'm not going to say it isn't important, but if we hadn't had that spirit we showed today, we would have been knocked out.
1: No solo hoy, sino otras veces hubiéramos quedado eliminados.
2: It was a tough break for Egypt, who rewrote the nation's footballing history by qualifying for the knockout stage of a World Cup for the first time in their history. Egypt coach Hossam Hassan claimed his side had been cheated out of a place in the World Cup quarterfinals, citing both the disallowed goal and what he saw as an unawarded penalty. "We have suffered injustice," he said.
3: Well, to tennis now. Novak Djokovic is set to face defending Wimbledon champion Jannik Sinner in a blockbuster semi-final. The 39-year-old defeated Canada's Félix Auger-Aliassime in a 5-set marathon, prevailing in 5 hours and 15 minutes for the longest men's quarterfinal in the tournament's history. Sinner, for his part, made light work of Germany's Jan-Lennard Struff in straight sets to advance. The world number one says he knows the challenge he faces in Djokovic, who's bidding for a record 24th Grand Slam title.
4: I feel like every match is different, you know, even when I had, you know, this small streak with him, I felt like every match has really his own story, and especially when you play in a surface like this, you know, if you have a bad serving day or not feeling the ball very well, it's gonna be very, very tough, you know. So in any case, I'm happy to be back in the semis. I'm happy to fight for every ball, and then we see, you know, I mean, more I cannot do.
3: And finally, in basketball, more news from the NBA offseason, where all-star point guard Donovan Mitchell has agreed to a massive 4-year, $273 million contract extension to stay with the Cleveland Cavaliers. U.S. media reports say Mitchell could have waited until next year and added $80 million to the deal, but he wanted to commit to a long-term deal as soon as possible. Mitchell first joined Cleveland back in 2022 in a season trade from the Utah Jazz. And that's your look at sport.
5: Thanks, Carlos. And the weather forecast for today: mainly cloudy with occasional showers and squally thunderstorms. Showers will be heavy at times at first. The maximum temperature will be around 30 degrees during the day. Winds will be moderate to fresh southerly, occasionally strong on high ground at first. Looking ahead, there'll still be more showers tomorrow, but showers will ease off gradually. Extremely hot in some areas on Friday and Saturday, and mainly fine but hazy. Right now, the thunderstorm warning is in effect. 26 degrees Celsius, the relative humidity is standing at 95%. And let's cross over to the newsroom now for a look at some other news headlines.
2: It's 7:30, I'm Robert Kemp. The US military says it has launched what it described as powerful strikes against Iran in response to attacks on 3 ships in the Strait of Hormuz. Iranian state media has reported explosions in the cities of Sirik, Bandar Abbas, and on the island of Keshem. Tehran has warned of decisive action. Todd Harding reports.
6: In a post on X, U.S. Central Command said the U.S. would impose heavy costs for targeting and attacking commercial shipping. Maritime monitors and Qatar had earlier said 3 tankers, including a Qatari LNG vessel, were struck in the Strait of Hormuz, which Doha blamed on Iran. The U.S. has also revoked a temporary sanctions waiver for Iranian oil. The U.S. Treasury Department cancelled a license announced in June that had allowed Iran to produce, sell and deliver crude oil and related products until August the 21st. Tehran condemned the move.
2: Short while ago, the international oil benchmark Brent crude was up about 6% at around $76 per barrel. US President Donald Trump has again called for the US to take over the Danish autonomous territory of Greenland. He made the comments to reporters during a meeting with Turkish President Tayyip Erdogan in Ankara, where he is attending the NATO summit. He also repeated claims about Chinese and Russian ships, which Nordic diplomats had rejected earlier this year.
7: Greenland doesn't help Denmark. Denmark doesn't spend money to really help Greenland, but it's an important part for the United States. And it's surrounded by China ships and Russian ships. And that's not going to happen. The ships is, it's not going to happen. It was Greenland that, and it continues to be, that should be controlled by the United States, not by Denmark. And when they wouldn't go along with it, and with all the money we spend to help them with Russia, and we don't have to spend any money, we could remove all of our soldiers out of Europe.
2: Later, Danish Prime Minister Mette Frederiksen said she expected allies to respect its sovereignty and accept that Greenland was not for sale. Cuban Foreign Minister Bruno

0: Rodriguez has hit out at the United States, saying it has committed an act of war. On Monday, the country faced its third blackout this year as Washington continued its economic squeeze. Rodriguez was speaking at the United Nations.
1: Contra Cuba.
2: The U.S. government is carrying out a multidimensional, non-conventional war against Cuba that has been going on for almost 7 decades and has become even more cruel and ruthless in the last 7 months. And now comes the imposition of an energy collapse, equivalent to a naval blockade, which is an act of war. The access of fuel supplies to Cuba is being prevented, both for commercial and humanitarian reasons, through direct threats, unilateral coercive actions, and even the harassment or intimidation of tankers by U.S. naval and military means.
0: And that's the news from RTHK.
3: Thanks to Robert Kemp in our newsroom. You're listening to Hong Kong Today with me, Ben Che, and Todd Hardy. The headlines this morning: Hong Kong launches a new gold trading and clearing system aimed at turning the SAR into a safe harbour for the precious metal.
4: An investigation's been ordered after a local fertility clinic was found to have produced embryos that didn't match the DNA of the supposed parents.
3: And the United States launches new strikes against Iran in response to purported Iranian attacks on 3 vessels in the Strait of Hormuz.
4: Chief Executive John Lee has announced the launch of a trial operation for a new gold trading and clearing system. As Chloe Fung reports, the development is a key step in the city's endeavours to become a major bullion trading hub.
5: Speaking at the Hong Kong FIC and Bond Connect Summit, John Lee said comprehensive services will be offered, covering gold deposits and withdrawals as well as transaction settlements for the over-the-counter market in the SAR. The chief executive said the initial gold deposits and the first batch of transactions have been settled with the participation of multiple lenders, mining firms, refiners, jewelers, and other investors in milestone trades. Lee noted that in a world beset with geopolitical crisis and macroeconomic volatility, gold is becoming a key pillar for liquidity and risk management.
6: The launch of Hong Kong's central clearing system for gold will create a solid foundation, allowing us to take the next major step and thus building a comprehensive gold trading ecosystem in Hong Kong. One that benefits a world of investors and institutional capital seeking safe haven assets. If gold is the world's safe haven, then Hong Kong will be its safe harbor.
5: The system is managed by the government-owned body, Hong Kong Precious Metals Central Clearing, with board members coming from 11 banks, regulatory bodies, and the Shanghai Gold Exchange.
6: Under this new clearing system, we are introducing the initial phase of Delivery Connect in partnership with the Shanghai Gold Exchange. It creates a streamlined mechanism for participants, allowing them to use gold holdings to settle transactions in both the Hong Kong and Shanghai markets.
5: A new gold price ticker tracking Hong Kong gold prices will be accessible to global investors, offering a reference rate in the international market. Lee also said Hong Kong Exchanges and Clearing has relaunched its U.S. dollar gold futures contract. Looking ahead, the chief executive said the SAR will work to further strengthen the city's gold storage and refining facilities, while seeking to offer tax benefits for eligible institutions looking to conduct gold trades and settlements in Hong Kong. The authorities will also consider developing a new renminbi gold futures contract with delivery support from the Shanghai Gold Exchange.
4: Financial Secretary Paul Chan said the launch of the new gold clearing system marks a significant step forward in developing the city's gold trading infrastructure. He added that the country's 15th five-year plan offered explicit support for Hong Kong's moves to establish a commodity trading ecosystem.
3: Shao Kaifan is head of Asia Pacific at the World Gold Council. He says the new clearing system is a major step forward for Hong Kong's ambitions of becoming a price setter for gold.
1: I think it certainly has that potential. I know they're planning to have settlement available in various currencies, including in Hong Kong.

0: Hong dollars, which is fantastic. But also, one of the main things I think the gold market is missing right now is a price benchmark in the Asian time zone. So much gold consumption happens in Asia. The ultimate consumers of gold are in Asia. But the benchmark price that most of the world uses for gold is in London. So, you know, having a price benchmark set in the Asian time zone, I think, can be very helpful. And that might be a role that Hong Kong can play.
1: The People's Bank of China has announced various measures to bolster bond, currency and gold trading in Hong Kong as Beijing steps up efforts to establish the city as an offshore renminbi hub. Chloe Fung has the details.
2: Speaking at the Hong Kong FIC and Bond Connect Summit, People's Bank of China Governor Pan Gongsheng said the quota for the southbound Bond Connect trading scheme between Hong Kong and the mainland will be expanded to 800 billion yuan from the current 500 billion yuan. The scheme allows mainland investors to purchase bonds in the SCR more easily.
3: This program would also expand the number of eligible products to include Hong Kong dollar bonds and relevant renminbi denominated assets, with the scope extended to cover Macau's bond market. Meanwhile, over the past 1 year and a half, the nation's foreign exchange reserves have continuously carried out asset allocation and investment transactions in Hong Kong. In the future, the country's foreign exchange reserves continue to increase the proportion of assets allocated to Hong Kong, injecting more vitality into the development of Hong Kong's capital market.
2: Separately, Pan said the SCR should be able to attract more sovereign issuers and international firms to issue yuan-denominated bonds in the city, considering the relative stability and the low volatility of Chinese bonds. He also said the country's central bank will support Hong Kong's centralized gold clearing and settlement system and support the SCR in rolling out more yuan-denominated commodity futures and spot products. Pan added that the central bank will also reinforce Hong Kong's currency supply to solidify the city's status as a global financing hub. Specifically, it will support the Hong Kong Monetary Authority to expand its renminbi business facility to 500 billion yuan, up from the current 200 billion yuan.
4: Chloe Fung. A fertility clinic has been ordered to suspend most of its services and submit an investigation report after embryo samples it sent to the laboratory for genetic tests did not match the DNA of the purported parents. Raymond Yang reports.
5: The Council on Human Reproductive Technology said subsequent tests verified the identities of all but one of nine embryos, while police have been alerted over potential foul play. Speaking to reporters, the council's chairperson, Raymond Liang, described the incident as very serious. The blunder, which occurred in May, involved Heal Fertility, one of 19 clinics licensed to provide assisted reproductive services in Hong Kong. The clinic had delivered two batches of embryo samples to the Chinese university for pre-implantation genetic testing. Professor William Yeung, who sits on the council's inspection committee, said six of seven embryo samples from the first batch did not match the DNA of their stated parents, while both of the samples in the other batch were also incompatible. Laboratory staff have since verified the identities of eight embryo samples using past patient data, but one remained unaccounted for. A second round of testing was then conducted on the embryos involved and confirmed none were contaminated. Yeung said the council was notified by the clinic in June. The council has since met doctors and specialists at the clinic and has not discovered procedural errors or abnormalities in patients' records.
6: Now, there are two centers involved. One is Heal Fertility, the other is Chinese University. We first need to find out the source of the error, and that requires some time.
5: The Department of Health said it was never notified by the clinic of the incident, constituting a breach of its code of practice, which stated that any serious untoward event must be reported within 24 hours. Joanna Leung, the head of the department's Office for Regulation of Private Healthcare Facilities, said the clinic has been ordered to stop accepting new customers and notify affected ones.

0: It must also submit an investigation report within 4 weeks and propose rectification measures.
1: Raymond Yeung. Lawmakers have expressed broad support for overhauling Hong Kong's sexual offence laws, though some have raised questions about how the proposed changes would function in practice, particularly in complex or ambiguous situations. Aaron Tam reports.
2: At alleged co-panel meeting, Deputy Security Panel Chairman Chen Hockfeng queried how the legislation would address cases where victims are deceived into sexual acts through claims of religious or fortune-improving rituals, especially when the act itself takes place outside Hong Kong. Secretary for Security Chris Tang acknowledged that such cases have historically been very difficult to prove in court. However, he confirmed that the proposed statutory definition of consent had been deliberately crafted to close this loophole. The proposal outlines 11 specific circumstances where consent would be legally presumed absent, either because the victim lacked the capacity to agree or because they did not willingly participate.
3: This time we have clearly stated that mistaken as to the nature or purpose of the sexual act is among the circumstances we are targeting to deal with those who use the fortune-improving methods to deceive victims.
2: He also addressed jurisdictional concerns raised by lawmakers, saying that as long as the act of deception takes place in Hong Kong, even if the actual sexual act occurs overseas and vice versa, authorities here would have jurisdiction. Lawmaker Nixie Lam sought clarification on whether non-contact hazing, such as splashing liquids on students during orientation camps, would constitute an offense and whether 16 and 17-year-olds would remain adequately protected from exploitation by authority figures such as coaches or teachers. Tang confirmed that the new offense of sexual assault involving touching would explicitly cover such behavior. He added that this includes spilling liquids onto a victim or emitting semen, urine, saliva, or any other bodily fluids onto them. On protections for 16 and 17-year-olds, Tang stated that anyone who abuses a position of trust or authority to induce sexual activity would be considered to have acted without consent. The government recently submitted a document to the Legislative Council outlining sweeping reforms, including expanding the definition of rape, introducing new offences to protect children, and criminalising necrophilia. Authorities also announced that a one-month public consultation on the proposed amendments will now begin.
4: The time is now 7:44. 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The U.S. military has launched a series of strikes against Iran for the first time since late last month. As Cecil Wong reports, the strikes were in response to what it said were Iranian attacks on three commercial vessels that were transiting the Strait of Hormuz.
5: The U.S. Central Command said in a statement that it has launched a series of powerful strikes against Iran to impose heavy costs for targeting and attacking commercial shipping. Iran's demonstrated aggression was unwarranted, dangerous, and a clear violation of the ceasefire, it said. It was unclear what was specifically targeted, but Iranian media has reported explosions in multiple locations, including Sirik, Bandar Abbas, and the island of Keshem. The strikes were the first by U.S. forces on Iran since a series of air raids late last month that Washington also said was in response to attacks on commercial vessels by Tehran's forces. A ceasefire had taken effect on April the 8th, but sporadic violence has continued in the Gulf region. Earlier, the U.S. had revoked a temporary sanctions waiver for Iranian oil after three tankers were struck in the Strait of Hormuz. The U.S. Treasury Department canceled a license announced in June that had allowed Iran to produce, sell, and deliver crude oil and related products through August the 21st. Iran's foreign ministry condemned the move, saying it breaches the Islamabad Memorandum on Ending the War and that it holds Washington responsible for the consequences.
1: Cecil Wong. In New York, emergency services have evacuated a busy Manhattan street block during the Tuesday morning rush hour after structural columns buckled inside a skyscraper undergoing construction work. Engineers are working to stabilize the building, but officials have warned that the structure remains at risk of collapse. The tower, housing the former head office of the drug giant Pfizer near Grand Central Station, is being converted from offices into apartments. New York Mayor Zohran Mamdani said nobody was injured in the incident.
6: First responders have found structural issues on the 21st floor. So this is where two structural columns have buckled at this time. Additionally, multiple cracks and sagging floors were found on the 21st floor. Now, luckily, there have been no injuries to report at this time. All workers are accounted for. The building has been evacuated. A number of tall buildings in the area are also being evacuated at this time. A school with about 400 children has also been evacuated. And as a result of all of this, most of 42nd Street and 43rd Street between 1st and 3rd Avenues have been shut down to pedestrians and to vehicles. And all of this is a reflection of the fact that our top priority right now is the safety of those who live in this area, the safety of those who work in this area. And DOB inspectors and engineers are on site working quickly to secure the site as well as that surrounding area.
4: The leader of Britain's anti-immigration reform UK party, Nigel Farage, has announced that he will resign as a Member of Parliament to run in a snap by-election in a high-stakes gamble following weeks of scrutiny over his finances. He made the announcement in a televised address.
7: No, I've decided that the people of Clapton should be the judges of my actions. This will be a people versus the establishment by-election. It's a chance to stick two fingers up to the entire establishment, to frankly tell them where to go. And that is why I will be putting my name forward to stand in this by-election. I will fight to win. I will fight to continue the political revolution that reform has started. And I would say this to you, the voters of Clacton. If I win, you win. Because if I lose, they win. And we will never, with the two old parties, get the type of fundamental change that we need to fix broken Britain.
1: In France, far-right leader Marine Le Pen has announced that she will run for president in France's 2027 election. That's after a French appeals court shortened her ban on holding public office. Jamie Clark has the details.
8: Marine Le Pen's presidential hopes had been in limbo since March 2025, when she received a five-year electoral ban for embezzling more than €2.8 million from the European Parliament. On Tuesday, a Paris appeals court upheld Le Pen's conviction, but reduced the ban on running for office. It sentenced her to a year under house arrest to be served with an electronic tag. The French far-right leader had, over the past months, said she would not run for the presidency if the court put her under electronic monitoring. She said that would interfere with campaigning and undermine her credibility. In a prime-time interview, hours after Tuesday's ruling, Le Pen told French television that she will appeal the verdict to France's highest court, and that until that court delivers its own ruling, she will not need to wear an electronic tag during the campaign.
9: An appeal to the Court of Cassation suspends the sentences applied by the court. So this evening, I am a candidate for the presidential election.
8: Tuesday's judgment made Le Pen ineligible to hold public office for 45 months rather than 60, with 30 suspended. As the ban has been running since last year's ruling, the required 15-month ban has already been served. The court said that although it had confirmed Le Pen's guilt, it had also taken into account, quote, the voters' freedom of choice, a prerequisite for the expression of democratic suffrage. Le Pen's far-right national rally leads opinion polls for next April's election.
4: Jamie Clark. To finance news, the S&P 500 has ended lower, weighed down by losses in Micron Technology and other chip makers due to mounting doubts about the sustainability of Wall Street's AI-driven rally. Chip stocks in Asia and the United States dropped after memory chip giant Samsung Electronics' blowout earnings report failed to satisfy investors with sky-high expectations. Stocks also felt pressure from rising oil prices. The S&P 500 fell 0.5% to 7,500. The Dow was down 0.3% to 52,925, while the Nasdaq fell 1.2% to 25,818. Leah Bennett is the chief investment strategist at Concurrent Investment Advisors.
10: The high growth stocks are off quite a bit. Last night, Samsung reported great earnings overall. But I think investors are really starting to scrutinize the growth of a lot of these high growth companies. They're looking for any potential weakness in margins, in revenues, or if anybody is using the word overcapacity or excess capacity in any way. And last night we saw Samsung mention that their memory prices were only going to be up 30% versus an expectation of 40%. And the stock really sold off significantly. And I think that's

0: brought down the rest of the high-growth stocks.
1: WhatsApp is introducing a username feature which it says will boost privacy. Users of the messaging app can reserve a username or even use the same username from their social media accounts. But how does linking your WhatsApp to your social media accounts boost privacy if strangers can find you online and send you messages via WhatsApp? AI consultant Raj Shroff was on RTHK's Backchat program to explain.
2: WhatsApp is kind of moving from more of a personal messaging app to more of a social messaging app. So when you think about like Discord or Telegram, you can kind of text people based only on their handles and you don't really need their numbers.
3: Yeah.
2: So if I'm looking at this as a wider strategy, sure, Meta says it's all privacy focus and all that, and that part is true. But I think they're trying to scale up the app as well.
4: WhatsApp, I find remarkably valuable, both for making phone calls and for setting up groups and conversations. Why are they doing this? Because I think we've got a plethora of social media platforms, Raj.
2: Well, I think they're trying to compete with some of the bigger social media platforms. And they're also trying to lock in people within the Meta ecosystem, because it's very strategic when they say you can claim your Instagram username and bring it across to WhatsApp. Mm. So if you're stuck in the ecosystem and you can't really export all of your contacts out in bulk and move towards, say, Telegram or Discord, you're just like within the Meta ecosystem, and that's great for Meta at the end of the day.
3: Now, WhatsApp, they're saying that they're doing this because it's all about privacy, right? What are your thoughts on this, Raj? I mean, does it really help the users? Will we get less spam messages or spam calls via WhatsApp?
2: Well, I sure hope so, because every now and then I get this long message in like Chinese from what appears to be an attractive lady, and I'm thinking this is obviously a scam. Nobody would contact me this way if they look like that. But hopefully a little less of that will happen going forward, because if your number's leaked to any kind of database, the scammers can contact you en masse. Mm-hmm. So hopefully moving towards a username system is going to cut down on that a little bit. But there's also some issues with going on a username system by itself, because it could open you up to other kinds of targeted scams.
5: That was AI consultant Raj Shroff. And Carlos Escueta will be back with a final look at the latest sporting action in just a moment.
6: The road is not for text messaging, nor for social networking. And of course, not for mobile games. Drivers should always be on the alert. Those who use mobile phones or tablets while driving are risking their lives. For safety's sake, keep your hands on the steering wheel and your eyes on the road. No distractions. Drivers should pay attention to the road ahead.
7: Good morning, Sports News Now with me. I'm Carlos Escueda, and we begin with the latest action out of the World Cup. The reigning champions Argentina are through to the quarterfinals after staging a remarkable late comeback to beat Egypt 3-2. Victory sets up a quarterfinal clash with Switzerland, who defeated Colombia 4-3 on penalties after a goalless draw. Robert Kemp has the details.
8: With just 11 minutes of regulation time left on the clock, the reigning champions had looked down and out, with the bid for back-to-back World Cup titles hanging by a thread in Atlanta. Two goals from the Egyptians had Argentina staring down the barrel of a 2-0 deficit, before Cristiano Romero came to the defending champions' rescue in the 79th minute. His header set the stage for a spectacular fight back, with Lionel Messi smashing home the equaliser 4 minutes later to send the Argentina faithful in the crowd into raptures. Enzo Fernandez secured the 3-2 win for the holders with a superb header 2 minutes into stoppage time. Messi was seen shedding tears of joy while embracing his teammates at the final whistle as his side advanced into the quarterfinals to keep alive their title defence. Argentina coach Lionel Scaloni spoke highly of his side's resilience.
9: As for today, it's not to make a big deal or as if we have reached a final, but the significance of today is comparable to so many other great moments we've experienced. Why? Because it's the feeling of a team that, whatever's going on, never stops pushing forward. At the end of the day, that's what football is all about. Football comes first, tactics second. Strategy is important. I'm not going to say it isn't important, but if we hadn't had that spirit we showed today, we would have been knocked out.
10: No solo hoy, sino otras veces hubiéramos quedado eliminados.
8: It was a tough break for Egypt, who rewrote the nation's footballing history by qualifying for the knockout stage of a World Cup for the first time in their history. Egypt coach Hossam Hassan claimed his side had been cheated out of a place in the World Cup quarterfinals, citing both the disallowed goal and what he saw as an unawarded penalty. We have suffered injustice, he said.
7: Well, to tennis now, Novak Djokovic is set to face defending Wimbledon champion Jannik Sinner in a blockbuster semi-final. The 39-year-old defeated Canada's Felix Auger-Aliassime in a five-set marathon, prevailing in 5 hours and 15 minutes for the longest men's quarterfinal in the tournament's history. Sinner, for his part, made light work of Germany's Jan-Lennard Struff in straight sets to advance. The world number one says he knows the challenge he faces in Djokovic, who's bidding for a record 24th Grand Slam.
11: I feel like every match is different, you know, even when I had, you know, this small streak with him, I felt like every match has really his own story, and especially when you play in a surface like this, you know, if you have a bad serving day or not feeling the ball very well, it's gonna be very, very tough, you know. So in any case, I'm happy to be back in the semis. I'm happy to fight for every ball, and then we see, you know, I mean, more I cannot do.
7: And in the women's draw, 7-seeded Coco Gauff is through to her first ever semi-final at Wimbledon. The American booked her spot in the last four with a straight sets victory over compatriot Jessica Pegula, winning in 1 hour and 48 minutes. Despite a lukewarm relationship with grass that began with her Wimbledon debut 7 years ago, Gauff says that she's finally managed to find her form.
12: Definitely, I think it feels really special considering, you know, the results I've had of late, and just especially on the surface. So it definitely is special, and I think I'm able to relax a bit because, I don't know, I just feel like regardless of, you know, how the rest of this tournament goes, I really think I found like a bit of a breakthrough on grass. So regardless of how it goes, I think I'm proud of myself. Obviously, I'm not satisfied. I think, you know, I want to go all the way.
7: And finally in basketball, more news out of the NBA free agency season, where all-star point guard Donovan Mitchell has agreed to a massive 4-year, $273 million contract extension to stay with the Cleveland Cavaliers. U.S. media reports say Mitchell could have waited until next year and added $80 million to the deal, but he wanted to commit to a long-term deal as soon as possible. And that's your look at sports.
5: Thanks, Carlos. And before we go, the weather forecast for today: mainly cloudy with occasional showers and squally thunderstorms. Showers will be heavy at times at first, highs of around 30 degrees. Looking ahead, there'll still be more showers at first tomorrow, but showers will ease off gradually. Right now, the thunderstorm warning is in effect, 27 degrees Celsius, with the relative humidity standing at 94%.
13: 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We all do our best with what we have to achieve a bright future together.

0: RTHK, the News at 8 with Robert Kemp. The US military says it has launched what it described as powerful strikes against Iran in response to attacks on three ships in the Strait of Hormuz. Iranian state media has reported explosions in the cities of Sirik, Bandar Abbas and on the island of Qasem. Tehran has warned of decisive action. Todd Harding reports.
1: In a post on X, US Central Command said the US would impose heavy costs for targeting and attacking commercial shipping. Maritime monitors and Qatar had earlier said three tankers, including a Qatari LNG vessel, were struck in the Strait of Hormuz, which Doha blamed on Iran. The US has also revoked a temporary sanctions waiver for Iranian oil. The US Treasury Department cancelled a license announced in June that had allowed Iran to produce, sell and deliver crude oil and related products until August the 21st. Tehran condemned the move.
0: Short while ago, the international oil benchmark Brent crude was up about 6% at around $76 per barrel.